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6: So, Bobby, number 7 comes in, the Charlotte Hornets.
7: The sweethearts of the draft assets, money.
6: I guess, so, because let me just say this. Last year, they were 23rd in this, okay? They had this, they have their best year in 5-7 years, whatever it is, depending on can they make the play in. They trade 2 of their 3 best players.
8: Two of their four.
6: They trade 2 of their 4 best players. And they go up to 7th, Bobby, because of their draft capital. What about their draft capital is making somebody so excited?
7: Well, they wind up picking up an unprotected first from Phoenix in the Bridges trade. They picked up an unprotected first from Minnesota in the LaMelo trade. And then you can make the argument, well, wait a minute, Bobby, you just said this thing's about for 3 years. Those picks are in 32 or 33, right? Like now they're, I think, 33, right? They've got
8: 31 and 33, I believe.
7: They've got the potential to have 3 firsts this next June in an average draft, I would say, projected to be average draft. It's a Dallas first that's top 2 protected and a Miami pick that's top 14 protected. They do have a lot of picks going forward. They've got some flexibility. Brandon Miller's extension, another guy who's extension eligible, that's going to be an interesting one to watch there. So their money could be trending a little bit down. They ranked high, and I think they ranked pretty well in management here. But yeah, I mean, 7 is high for them, for a team that hasn't. If they were okay, like a team that had just gotten to the first round and made some noise, I think you can make it. You could justify it a little bit more. But 7's a hard one for me on them.
8: I liked what Charlotte did this summer because they have a very clear direction for their franchise. They accumulated assets. But what they did this summer didn't make them better this year. It was a step back move to try to give them a higher ceiling. If this was a 7-year outlook, which is a

0: that's going to be a major adjustment. I mean, Joel Embiid has had everything revolve around him his entire career. Now he's what, third or fourth in the pecking order?
1: Yeah. Well, Maxey was one of the highest usage players in the league last year. LeBron had his, I mean, this is not a stunning stat. Is not. But LeBron had his lowest usage of his career last year. My guess is it will be lower again this year. The Atlanta Hawks ranked 9th. Management 7th. I don't know about that.
0: Well, yeah. They were going to be higher until the old USWB came along.
1: Yeah. I will say that our NBA rank is coming out next week. And I won't give it away, but I was pleased with where Jalen Johnson was regarded in NBA rank.
0: Well, that doesn't even factor in the fact that for a star caliber player, he's on one of the best deals in the league.
1: For sure. And not only that, but his contract doesn't go up. Isn't that a flat contract, Bobby?
2: 30 across the board.
1: So as the cap grows, which the cap, they just got a new projection this last week, Bobby, right? And it was slightly better than before.
2: An extra $2 million will be added to the cap from where it was projected.
1: Yeah, so every year the cap is, you know, projected to go up, what, 7 or 8%? And his contract goes up 0%. So his contract gets 7%, you know, roughly. It's 7% better every year. And when you're talking about apron stuff, that matters.
0: And, you know, we're ranked 8th in money. That's interesting. As far as playoff caliber teams, I'd have to look. I can't imagine too many playoff caliber teams are ranking higher than the Hawks in money. And, you know, I talk about NBA vultures kind of swirling around situations ready to pounce. The Hawks are vultures. The Hawks, like, Bontemps was hired because nobody's better at sniffing out gloom and doom than the urine-soaked wet blanket. Bontemps is looking for situations for the Hawks to pounce because, Bobby, as you pointed out here, they're set up to be a cap space team next year. They've got 3 sizable expiring contracts this year. They do have a decent amount of picks, and they are hunting for a star to play alongside Jalen Johnson.
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Which quarterback better get it done when Atlanta and Green Bay take on each other on Thursday night? 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
12: In Major League Baseball, Yankee star Aaron Judge is hoping to be ready for the start of the postseason. Judge told ESPN he intends to play in Game 1 of the American League Wild Card Series next Tuesday at Yankee Stadium. He was placed on the injured list Saturday with a right leg injury. Judge received a platelet-rich plasma injection on Monday and is waiting for clearance to resume activities involving his leg. In Seattle, the Seahawks quarterback Sam Darnold is on track to play Sunday against the Washington Commanders. Darnold returned to practice Wednesday for the first time since suffering a glute injury in the season opener. Coach Mike McDonald says Darnold will take every snap, every rep initially.

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1: Veterans, were you exposed to harmful burn pit smoke while serving overseas? 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

0: They should be scared about Kansas City being back.
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0: really angry and somehow Baker Mayfield snaps into place in Tampa Beach. How can I assume that you wouldn't be able, or that you would be able to beat the Chicago Bears even if Caleb's there or not there, because you couldn't beat the Vikings? So you could spin it either way. Yes, this could be the start of what is them getting back on track and them competing for the NFC North and maybe winning the title. Or you could be like, we're going to see more of the same. I don't know. It's a coin flip with this team.
1: Certainly not what you expected before this season. Coming up, a big versus with our next guest.
2: Yeah.
1: Versus CeCe versus Smalls. 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
2: Nah, listen, my version of 5-Hour Energy is better. I'm Team Jelly Donut. 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
3: 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Oh, Michelle Smallman, Chris Candy, Evan Cohen with you. So there's one huge storyline in the NFL this year that is somewhat surprising. And the question now becomes whether or not it's for now or for later or forever. The storyline I'm talking about is the Chargers stinking, 0-2, the Mike McDaniel, Justin Herbert partnership not yet working at this point, Jim Harbaugh maybe having his only quote-unquote bad stop of his coaching career, right? San Diego, the guy was unbelievable when he coached there. Obviously, it's Stanford and Michigan and the Niners, not in that order, but you get the point. He's been great everywhere he's gone. What about this stop? Could

0: New York Giants fans out there.
1: It's interesting you say it that way, because I've been thinking about this the last couple of days, actually, because I was listening to the Hoop Collective podcast with Wendy and McMahon, and they were talking about the Warriors, and they were joking around about Pods, Brandon Podziemski, and like some of his crazy comments, and they were going back in the day with Monta Ellis and some of the comments that he made. And I'm like, boy, the Warriors have a way about them. Like, they're like, you better be like Steph and Clay and Draymond. And I know Draymond talks, but like, the Giants have a way about them that if you're not, like, John Harbaugh feels like that way that Parcells had and Coughlin had. And I just think that that's such an interesting point. And when the Dart injury happens, it doesn't feel like that way, at least in the moment. All right, Coach Coughlin's going to join us in just a couple of minutes. We will get to him next. We're on Sportsmanlike, presented by Progressive Insurance.
2: Hey, it's Gola. 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
14: We say it.
15: I was going to say it.
14: You don't say it. You back it up. That's the limited lifetime

0: down at Pier 60. And this is our major, major fundraiser in New York. And we're all excited about that. Mike Brown, the head coach of the New York Knicks, will be with us. So it'll be a great evening.
1: Two champion coaches in the building together and many other people along the way.
2: New York legends.
1: Coach, thank you so much. We appreciate it. We'll see you in a week and a half or so.
0: Thank you for helping us to launch the push-up-a-thon.
1: Tom Coughlin, your head coach forever and great headbands. I think I don't know. I don't know if I'm going to take mine off.
3: I'll be there at Pier 60 on October 7th. But, you know, Coach Coughlin does a lot of great things for charity. He does a lot of great things to help people in the community. Can we get Coach Coughlin to Canton, please?
1: I'm glad you said that.
3: Can we get him to Canton?
1: When I was doing notes, I was ready to introduce him as Hall of Famer. He's not in the Hall of Fame.
2: That's ridiculous.
3: Can we get Coach Coughlin to Canton? What are we waiting on?
1: Well, they changed the voting, thankfully.
3: What are we doing? Like, Wendy, what are we doing here?
2: I mean,
3: what are we doing here? There is no argument against putting this man in the Hall of Fame.
2: It's a no-brainer.
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2: Chiefs end zone. It's a touchdown.
4: The Chiefs at the Dolphins. 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Presented by Gusto.

0: with one of the
1: games. Those Giants Rams.
0: Oh, the
1: Giants.
0: Oh, yeah, we could have done it 7 plays in. Yeah,
2: well, speaking of that, Ev, we'll stick with you. Respect it or check it. The Giants season is officially over.
0: Yeah, I mean, if Jameis is their quarterback.
3: How dare you?
0: You're going to see the same thing. Respect it. What are you talking about?
2: Do you believe?
3: Believe in what?
2: Jameis Winston?
3: No, hell no.
0: Oh, big difference in what I said.
3: No, I don't believe in Jameis Winston. They don't believe in Jameis Winston. They're just trying to bide their time until they can figure out what's next.
2: So it's over? You're going to respect it?
3: Can I pass on the question?
2: Nuno?
4: Answer the question, coward.
3: But Nuno, I don't want to say our season is over with.
1: Is that just to keep your key card?
3: Yes.
1: Okay, fair enough.
2: You know what, fair.
4: Hold on. Can't see. Respect.
0: Do you actually have a key card?
3: I got to go over there soon. So,
0: yeah. Oh, okay.
4: The
2: hope is alive.
4: Yeah. All right, can't see. Respect her check. The focus of the Giants season has changed.
0: Oh,
3: No. Here's what I will say. What I define as success for the New York Giants this year is going to be impossible to answer. Because what I said coming into this season was, you want to definitively know that you have your franchise quarterback. Well, I think it's clear now that you definitively won't have an answer to that question. Mm. And that's the problem for the Giants, given what we got in the 2027 draft class being quarterback rich and potentially Arch Manning coming out.
2: Next one, Ev, respect it or check it. Deshaun Watson will start more than one home game this season.
0: I would say check it until a couple of days ago, and I saw on ESPN Cleveland on the Really Big Show, Tony Rizzo, they were doing like Browns bold predictions the rest of the season, and he said Shador gets traded, Gabriel becomes the backup, your guy that you were hyping up in college, Talon Green becomes the developmental third string guy, and Watson kind of rides it out until they get the guy in the draft, whomever that is. So I guess I have to respect the fact that he's going to start more than one game. Even though Riz was throwing that out there as an idea, What do you think? He doesn't have information? I mean, he was the one who broke the Myles Garrett trade before it even happened to the Rams.
2: So you think when they host the Steelers next week, we could see Deshaun?
0: It's the Panthers and the Steelers. We're not talking about the, 2011 Giants. I hate that I use that as an example.
3: I feel like the Panthers might be okay, though.
0: Yeah, they're okay.
3: The offense can score points.
2: Yeah, they definitely can.
0: Okay.
3: Yeah, they scored, 71 points through the first 2 weeks?
0: Yep. Here's the problem. Here's the problem. You know what I just said is completely reasonable, even within an unreasonable structure of ever starting Deshaun Watson. Like, they never should have started him, but once you do, how do you bench him off of a win when they don't win football games?
3: Yeah, I think he's going to start multiple home games.
2: You do?
3: Yes.
2: All right, we have time for one more. Ev, we'll start with you. Respect it or check it, Chris Canty is a coward if he doesn't try orange juice cake.
0: I'm going to check it just because I hate that word coward. But if you change the word to Chris Canty will absolutely try the orange juice cake when Matt Jones has it delivered to us, of course, respect it. He's not going to see us eating it and not just be like, all right, give me one bite.
2: What if it's delicious?
0: Well, he won't know.
2: But hey, you and I are snacking on it, being like, this is amazing. You think CeCe's not going to be like, cut me a slice?
0: He won't care what I say. If you say, CeCe, you know I don't steer you wrong with food. I'm telling you, Matt and Myron, 3 to 5 Eastern, before Freddie and Harry at 5 to 8 Eastern, they're right about this.
3: That take he just had, I respect it. I'm not going to care what Evan Cohen says. But if you have some positive things to say about the orange juice cake,
2: okay,
3: I will consider trying it. Doesn't mean I will try it.
2: Right.
3: I will consider trying it.
2: You know I won't lead you astray.
3: You try not to.
2: Oh, no.
0: Oh, was Friday night bad?
3: The burger place.
2: You didn't like the burger?
0: You know I knew that? Yeah. You know how I knew that? He never told me? Yeah. He and I were texting on Friday night way earlier than I thought we would be texting.
2: You didn't like the burger.
0: That was so obvious. Yeah. He didn't say a word
2: funny?
0: About it.
2: You're right because did,
0: he texted me early on Friday night.
2: He would have come in and been like, excellent recommendation, when like he normally does. 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
4: Today, cloudy skies with a high of 68. Tonight, going to be clear, low down to 46 degrees. And tomorrow for your Friday, sunshine with some clouds.
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1: So, what does it look like now? The kids? Hughes. Celebrini. Schaefer. That's hockey. Ovi and Crosby. 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

0: part of the segment. Once popular 90s babies' names are steadily disappearing from birth announcements as parents move toward newer, more distinctive, or revived vintage choices. Former classroom staples such as Ashley, Jessica, Brittany, Chelsea, Ryan, Jordan, Kyle, and Brandon have seen major declines in use, making them increasingly associated with the generation that grew up in the 90s rather than today's newborns. Junior, thoughts on the 90s getting declined?
1: Yeah, you know, it's tough for me because when you grow up with the name Mike, you're kind of used to being one of many. You walk into any classroom when I grew up in the 90s and early 2000s, they say Mike and like eight heads would whip around. It was like the number one most popular boy name for something like 9 or 10 years running. And so part of me is sad we're losing recipes. I'm getting to the point where people are going to start asking, do we still make Mikes the way they do with like Mildreds or Gertrudes or those names that we thought we left in the 20s?
0: Those are coming back.
1: Oh, wow, we're doing Gertrudes again.
0: Well, I'm not sure what Gertrude is, but like the old-timey names are kind of making a little, like Rose, you know, those come back.
2: I'm looking at the top boy names, Liam, Noah, Oliver, Theodore, Henry, James, Elijah, Mateo.
1: Are we just giving people British names now?
2: Mateo is in the top 10.
1: I mean, Liam and the rest of those sound, I mean, maybe it's because our Liam is British, but yeah. It sounds like maybe we're just doing British names now. I wonder where Rich is on those lists. Rich Eisen, coming up next, you're on ESPN Radio and the ESPN app.
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11: Blaine, you know, Coach, so much has changed with college football and college athletics, for that matter. And with the playoff, it's what it is. But, you know, with the start of Big Ten play, is there a little bit of a different pop in everybody's step around here when league play starts?
12: Yeah, I mean, we want to be consistent, but there's no question when conference play starts, we recognize what's at stake. One of our goals is to win the conference, right? And you know, when you do that, you know, you give yourself a chance to go play in the CFP. So, all that matters. And for sure. And the thing that I try to explain to the guys is, you know, the way that these rosters are put together nowadays, everybody's got good enough players. So, like, this team's no different. They have really good players and good coaches. So, like, we got to bring it every single week, and so that's what's going on in the Big Ten right now, and we got to bring it. So, yeah, it's good to get back into conference play here and get to work.
13: Yeah, Coach Bielema, when he's at Wisconsin, Arkansas, now Illinois, always kind of a little history of, you know, doing some special stuff on special teams, you know, whether it's a fake punt or, you know, just putting your arms out there and returning a kick, right, and just all those type of things, whether it's, you know, having a player substitute late. How do you take, you know, when you're going against a coach like that, knowing he's going to throw a lot of stuff at you, you got to be ready for all those special situations.
12: High alert.
13: Yeah.
12: Everyone's got to be on high alert, ready for those types of things. And everybody has a plan at some point to steal a possession, you know, and I'm sure he has a plan going in. So we have to be ready for that. When it comes to the sub thing, you know, that's something that's a little bit of gamesmanship there, but it's something that, hey, it's within the rules that he does and has done. So, we got to get the sub in quickly and just get moving. But, one of the things about that in general, you know, we've done it before too, but every time you do it, you're taking, you know, a 300-pounder and you're running him, you know, 70 yards. So, I mean, that's everybody's decision what they want to do. But for us, we're going to get the subs in and out quick, get them in the huddle, and get to work.
13: Last week in a special situation, you scored on, you know, a Hail Mary last-second play. And then you watch other games, and you saw the Vanderbilt-North Carolina State game where, you know, they're just trying to kill the clock.

0: clock, right? Special situation, run out of the end zone, get a safety. I know you cover all those different deals, but that wasn't executed quite the way you needed to, and they end up, you know, getting the loss here. But do you use those situations that you see around the country to teach your guys?
1: Yeah, we do. You know, there's so many situations that come up, and so we try to really use Thursday and Friday to really hit on these situations. You know, that play in particular, you know, we'll bring up on Friday with the group that takes a safety and try to explain to them, you know, what happened in that moment. But you're right. I mean, you know, those plays are something that don't come up often, but when they do, man, they're so important. So on Friday, we're really trying to hammer all of those types of situations, end of game, end of half. You know, when is it time we got to get out of bounds? When do we need to get down? Made a field goal, take a safety. So Friday, and we do a little bit of Sunday as well. Try to hammer those. And then, you know, we have a service that we use that will give us updates on all those things that happen on a weekly basis. So we get a write-up on that. And then we also get a video that kind of goes through all the unique situations and analyzes all that and the analytics that come with it. So it's good for me and a couple of the coaches to kind of go through and see if there's anything new that came up, or also just go through the situations in our head before the game, whether it's the day before the game, the morning of the game. Hey, if this comes up, you know, what are we thinking, so that we're all on the same page.
2: Well, kind of tied to that, Kim and Bucyrus from our Coaches Show inbox. How often do you practice the Hail Mary play?
1: We practice it every Sunday. Every Sunday from different parts of the field. You know, we don't practice it in terms of, you know, going up and competing for the ball. Usually, typically we'll say offense will win or defense will win so that we can practice boxing out on defense. We can practice making the play and actually catching it on offense. But we move it around different parts of the field. You know, let's just say it's the last play from the 25. That's what that is on Sunday. The next Sunday, we'll move it to the 45, you know, or, you know, maybe it's on the 8 that week, you know. And so we just try to change that up because we know on last plays we have a certain mindset that we want to get done.
2: From the defensive side, is the coaching point knock it down?
1: So it depends on who you are. You know, there's a lot of times we're boxing people out to try to, you know, avoid them from jumping. And then, yeah, and when you have an opportunity to knock the ball down, you certainly want to do that.
0: You know, Coach, your running game, there's always, you know, everybody wants to rush for 200 yards every game. You've had two backs that have been pretty effective, Bo Jackson and Jacoby Jackson. Jacoby, I think he's got 3 touchdowns in 3 games, the first running back to do that since Quinshon Judkins. So he's found a way to get in the end zone, but you want to see a little bit more consistency out of those guys as a whole.
1: There's no question. Yeah, I mean, I would say you're about right in how you described it. You know, we've been pretty effective. We want to be extremely effective. And that's not just those guys, it's everybody. So we're working towards that, and that's what we expect. We want to come out of the gate and get downhill and you know, knock people off the ball and get to the second level, and we're looking for guys who are running angry.
2: Is it significant to have guys that have different running styles, and do those guys, the 3 guys we see the most time, have some of that?
1: Yeah. I mean, there's some things in common, but they are a little bit different. But I think all 3 of them can play on all three downs, which is good. You don't have to sub a guy out. But, you know, again, long season, we're going to need them all.
0: You had the Bison package, and you've used that throughout your tenure here at Ohio State, you know, getting that big tight end there, an extra offensive lineman with an 80s number on there so he can, you know, get up there and block. Did you like what you see down at Jay Cook doing that this past week? I thought it showed some nice things out there.
1: Yeah, not everything was perfect. And when you're playing on the 3 surface side, you're the third guy removed from the center, those angles are different. And so, you know, you have to get, it takes a little getting used to, and, you know, we worked it in practice, and we saw enough good things that we felt like it was worth investing in, and Jake's a good enough athlete that he can move around and do some things too. You know, he's not going to be running routes down the field in terms of, you know, vertical things, but we can even, you know, put him in the flat or do some things too. Like, so he's a decent athlete, so we felt like it was the right thing to do, and so there were some really good, there was a good play there. There was also some things that I think, you know, he'll learn from and grow, but we think it's worth the investment. How much we move it, you know, moving forward is going to be dictated on how effective we are.
2: Does that change some of the responsibilities for tight ends?
1: Yeah. I mean, when you have him in the game now, typically, you know, the other guy is usually an off-the-ball tight end. We can, you know, do some other things too, but typically, yeah, that's what happens when he's in the game.
0: Sometimes teams use a big guy to play fullback, you know, especially in short yardage situations. I mean, sometimes it's a defensive tackle. Do you think Jameer Perez could ever land into that role at 350?
1: I never thought of that. Yeah, I mean, the hole would get pretty clogged up pretty fast with the big fella running through there. But one thing about Jameer is, like you said, I mean, he has the size to really make a difference inside. And, you know, I believe that everything we invest in him, we're going to get back in the end. So it's his job to make sure that, you know, he's doing everything he can to build the trust of the staff so that, you know, he can be getting the reps with those guys up there. And when he has an opportunity to work against Carson and Luke and Gabe and Austin on the scout team, those are valuable reps too. So he's got to look at it that way. But I think we all see the talent. And so, you know, we think he's got a bright future here.
0: I think if I was playing offensive line and I saw him behind me, I'd want to move my guy about 5 yards right. Just because I know what's coming. I got a semi truck coming right behind me.
1: Yeah, friendly fire coming. You better move your guy because right. Here comes somebody.
2: Yeah, for those who don't know, Jameer Perez was the defensive lineman who scored on the fumble recovery last week. And you talked, Coach, about how not so much the reaction of the guys on the field when he scored that, but everybody else's reaction and just reaction to a highlight play is kind of what you look for in a football team.
1: Yeah, and like you said, team, you know, and that's it. And man, it sounds cliche to say about that part of it, but and that's what we're looking to do is everybody playing as a team, celebrating with each other, not a bunch of individuals. I know I sound like a broken record, but it's really, really important. So anytime we can find ways to celebrate with our teammates and celebrate somebody else's successes, you know, we make sure we do that.
0: Coach, a lot of talk this week about third downs, 0 for 3 in the first half, 1 for 5 in the second half. But you got to play ahead of the chains, too. You know, it's not just third down. It's, you know, what you're doing on first down, what you're doing on second down. People don't talk about second down much. It's always first and third and fourth. But second down is important, too, to get ahead of the chains to make those things doable.
1: That's it. And you know, when you're in short yardage situations, we expect to pick that up. We got to be around 80 to 90% when you're in short yardage. Because once you find yourself in third and long and extra long, now you're talking about, you know, 15 to 20%. So, but we actually have to convert when we find ourselves into those situations. So first down efficiency is critical. And so that's something that we look at in terms of our situations, 4 yards. If we gain 4 yards on offense or stop them for 3 or less on defense, we feel like we've won first down. And then at the end of the game, we go through and add up all those first down efficiencies and then try to figure out in the game who won first down. So that's on Tuesday. We talk about first down, the rushing yards, turnovers, and then explosive plays. And so if we can keep winning all these situations, then at the end of the game, it gives our best chance to win. And certainly first down affects everything else.
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2: 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AEP Energy, the official electricity and natural gas sponsor of Ohio State Athletics. One of the articles this week did confirm that Jameer Perez is the heaviest player to ever score a touchdown.
1: Is that confirmed? Okay.
2: Yes, it was confirmed in one of the articles.
1: All right, put it in the books.
2: When Saturday's game comes up, and this is going to be kind of a different twist, but James Laurinaitis is going to be the victory bell ringer. First time that an active coach has served in that role in the year plus that it's been going on. But if you would just talk about that honor and how James has grown as a coach here at Ohio State.
1: Yeah, he's going to have to hustle, get back on the field for real. Win a game. But no, we thought it was an unbelievable opportunity to recognize, you know, what he's done and being inducted in the College Football Hall of Fame. Man, you know, not too many people have had that honor. And so, you know, he's a great Buckeye, and he loves this place. And I think, you know, when you look at like how he was as a football player, he had a lot of talent, but he saw the game like a coach. You know, that's why he survived so long in the NFL too, is just diagnosed plays and found edges. And that's why he's become a really good coach. And so it's been great to watch him, you know, transform from a player to a coach, because it is different. But, yeah, you know, and I think the thing for James, which, you know, he shared with me, is just how much he likes, you know, pouring back into the players. And because, you know, a lot of guys, when they get done playing, it's like, you know what, I think I've had enough of this. You know, I'm just going to try to do something else. But not him. He loves the game.
0: You know, I remember, you know, James's whole career, Paul and I got to witness it. And his really first playing time came against a team up north when Bobby Carpenter broke his ankle and Bobby hopped off the field. And, you know, you're thinking, okay, you know, what's this kid have? And we're like, hey, he's going to be all right after watching a few series. And then, you know, you fast forward to the next couple years, you know, four games in a row with an interception. I mean, he just stood out and made plays after plays after play, you know, week in and week out. And, you know, of course, he had good coaching, too. But still, he was a guy that just understood the game and knew what he did and poured a lot back into it. And now, as you said, he retired. He's come back here. And he's really done a lot, you know, for the All-American, you know, hallway that they have here at Ohio State. I know he's put his own money into jazzing that thing up, and that looks really good right now.
1: Yeah, yeah, and especially when you have guys, you know, like Sonny and Arvell on there too. So
0: yeah,
1: jazzing it up that way.
0: Yeah.
1: But no, he shared a story about exactly what you're talking about. You know, you never know, you know, where you're going in your career, and that, you know, he started off on the scout team that year, and then ended up playing in that game, and so, you know, things like that, you have credibility when you've done it as a player. So the guys, you know, respond well to that. And, yeah, he's got a lot of pride in the school.
2: Back to our coaches show inbox, Mike in Ottawa, asking about just some comments about getting Connor Hawkins back out and getting a field goal last week and getting him in a good mode.
1: Yeah, you know, he's been very consistent in practice. And so, you know, We have all the, you know, faith in the world that he's going to continue to do his job at a high level, and you know, he's going to have opportunity, you know, at some point to make some big kicks here, and so, you know, we know that, you know, he has the ability to do that, and he takes his job very serious. You know, I think everybody in the building would tell you his mindset is right. You know, he you know, is a hard worker and no nonsense kind of guy.
0: And again, it, you know, special teams, you know, you punt, you got to have a kicker, you got to have guys that cover it. I know Ryan Rosinski does a great job kind of, you know, overseeing, you know, getting guys motivated to do that. And, you know, when I go to practice, I see that guy working hard, yeah, running on and off the field, doing what he ever has to do. And he's just a good role model for all those groups.
1: A guy who's been in the program for multiple years, and I think any coach would tell you that, you know, they love to build their program and culture over multiple years, where guys have been in the program for multiple years. When you have the turnover, it's a little frustrating because you don't have as many guys like a Ryan Rosinski who, you know, or how about an Inky Jones?
0: Yep.
1: You know, I mean, Inky's killing it on special teams right now. I think, you know, he's got a chance to be one of the better gunners and jammers there is in the country. You know, practice, had a really good practice yesterday. So these are the guys that have been in there. Jason Moore is another guy. They've been in the program. They paid their dues, and they understand what's going on. And they, like you said, they bring guys with them. And so that attitude and that mindset is something that we're counting on for the guys who've been in this program for multiple years. And because we don't have time. We don't have time with everybody else. We got to bring those guys along because everything matters.
2: Speaking of special teams, the consistency with getting touchbacks on your kickoffs, how's that helped as far as your desire for a field position?
1: Yeah, Marcello's got a big leg and has the ability to do that. And you know, when the ball is caught and taken out, you know, we get a chance to really get down there and, you know, get that ball tackled inside the 25-yard line like we did the other day. Even, you know, when the ball's on the 50, we decided to squib it and we get that thing tackled inside the 15-yard line. That's a first down. That matters. So, you know, he's done some good things for us already, you know, and we need him to be consistent with that. You know, that's an important part of the game, as you know. But when you have a strong enough leg to just say, hey, we're going to kick out of the back of the end zone and just eliminate one part of their special teams, that's a good option to have as well.
0: This is the first game that the Big Ten has required availability reports to come out on Wednesday, Thursday, Friday, and then game. We used to just do it, you know, Saturday morning, a couple hours beforehand. Do you look at the other teams, you know, guys that they have on that report, or do you have somebody that kind of studies that and just says, hey, this guy, you know, but you don't know what they have. So, you know, some people you see they got 15, 20 guys on, and the other people have, you know, five or six. Yeah, how do you look at those things?
1: I mean, you look at everything. And the way that we look at it is, you know, just have to do the best you can to be as transparent as possible and as honest as possible. That's, they put this in place, so, you know, we have to do it. Is it a little bit of a hassle? Yeah, it is, but okay, it's there. So, yeah, we'll look at what's out there so that we can plan appropriately. But, you know, what's on there, you know, now is going to be different than probably what's on there for game day. But we'll kind of operate, unless, you know, someone's out, we'll operate like everybody's going to play, and then we'll adjust from there.
2: Sounds good. Coach, thanks as always. All the best. Come Saturday
1: right,
2: with
1: guys,
2: Illinois. Saturday is the annual Buckeyes for a Cancer-Free World game presented by the James. 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Coming up, we'll talk with defensive lineman Edric Houston when we continue with our weekly show presented by Roosters on the Ohio State Sports Network from Learfield.
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33: I just feel like it's the oxygen that Philadelphia needs to operate in. That's all. Let's go to Sadler in Madison, Wisconsin. What's up, Sadler?
34: Hey, Rich, how's it going?
33: How are you?
0: I am good. I want to talk about the tonight's game with the Packers.
33: Yep.
0: And the Falcons.
33: What do you got?
0: Well, first off, I think that I know I said in the when I played the game, the Citadel game, I picked the Packers to win that one. But I am hesitant only on the opposite side because of Michael Penix. What's going on with him? Mm-hmm. And I don't know how. If you don't have him on the pitch count or something about that tonight, because of being the starter.
33: Yeah, I know. He's going to be the starter tonight, Sadler. And I don't know if you heard our higher register segment before, you know, when you're on hold. The Packers are definitely going to have something to deal with that, you know, Carolina didn't have to deal with and Pittsburgh didn't have to deal with, which is a kid who can spin it, who's got a beautiful, beautiful ball that he throws and is really accurate. And this
0: is... I got two other things I want to mention.
33: Well, I'm about to...
0: I got a little beef to set up with Chris.
33: Okay. No. Can you do it in like 10 seconds, Sadler? Because we're about to lose our radio audience.
0: I just want to get you on my show.
33: Okay.
0: And you have a chance. I'll let you have you on my show. And also, the last thing before I get off, I was wanting to...
33: We're about to lose you, Sadler, unfortunately.
0: When is season two of your Sports Center show?
33: Okay. Thank you. We actually had a meeting for it yesterday. And thank you for the call, Sadler. Again, we're about to lose our radio audience and Chase Daniel on the other side. We're going to do it next year.
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0: quarter against Ohio State has been pretty pedestrian, and Arch Manning has just been okay. 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Remember, he's 2-3 as a starter on the road. The two wins were at Kentucky and at Mississippi State, games that were pulled out of the fire mostly due to, like, special teams.
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17: Forget about this one. 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Home run, Jose Ramirez.
16: For October comes down to the final weekend of the season. The Cleveland Guardians are fighting for the AL Central crown. And this weekend, they look to clinch the title in Kansas City when they face the Royals. The Guardians at the Royals. 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
18: Oh, it better be on their minds, though.
16: But it should be on their minds if the offense continues to look like that, because Kenneth Walker and the rookie out of Nebraska are the two best running backs as a tandem.

0: 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That was a fun show. Fun show.
1: Funny show.
0: All right. Jimmy in San Antonio. Oh, hey. What's up, Jimmy? How are you, Jimmy?
2: Oh, I'm doing well. I had to call today because I got an earlier flight tomorrow for spring break in Greenland.
0: Ah,
2: cheap flights, dude.
0: Ladies and gentlemen, Jimmy just ripping straight from the headline.
3: I'll be there with you.
0: I don't know what he's saying. Straight from the headline.
2: TJ Del Tufo, how are you guys?
4: What's up, G?
1: Doing well, brother. How you doing?
2: I'm great, but I need Brockman's help, so we'll see how this goes.
1: Oh, God.
4: See how that works out.
1: Jimmy, come on.
4: God bless you.
1: What do we got?
2: Thank you. Brockman, I'm in pick 'em against the spread. Okay. Get five straight, win money type thing. And okay. I want your help with my NFL team. See if you like who I grabbed for to take the against the spread.
1: Okay.
2: And if you're wrong, I mean, I'll flip it because you say so. But if you're wrong, then we've got beef.
1: We got beef.
0: Beef with Brockman.
1: Pilot episode.
0: Yeah, pilot episode with Jimmy from San Antonio.
2: All right, so fun. B-Man, what do you think? Seattle cover the spread?
1: Yes.
0: What's
2: Houston cover the spread?
0: What is a spread? Give us a number.
1: 7.5 for Seattle.
0: Houston against Indianapolis.
2: Oof. Yeah.
1: 1.5. So basically, Houston to win. Yeah, I'm down.
2: Yep.
1: Down with that.
2: Kansas City
0: at Miami. What is that? That must be a whopping fine number.
1: That's gotta be a big number. Where is
4: 13?
1: That? What's the big number on that 13 one, Jimmy?
4: And
1: I can't find it.
2: What's 9.5.
4: 9.5.
0: Oh,
1: yes.
0: Yeah.
2: And then Rams.
1: You're laying a lot of points. No dogs, Jimmy?
2: No, no dogs. And, what do you think about the Rams-Broncos? That's the one I'm questioning.
1: I would take the Broncos. No Puka.
2: Okay.
1: No Puka,
2: we're
1: most likely.
2: It.
1: No Puka.
0: Thank you, Jimmy.
2: We might have beef.
0: Wow. Listen, it's called a win-win. If you win, you win. If you lose, we win because that's beef. The pilot episode of Beef with Brockman.
1: Yeah.
2: So I'm creating content is what you're saying.
0: Oh, Jimmy, you do every time you call in.
2: Guys, have a great day. I'm off to Greenland.
0: There he goes.
4: All right, brother. Pick me up some penguins.
0: Rich Eisen show, Greenland.
1: I'll bring the Blantons.
0: Reporter, Jimmy in San Antonio.
1: Greenland. What is the story? I guess I have to look this up.
0: Dude.
1: I'll look it up.
5: Don't be a siren to me, man. I watched Odyssey.
0: That's a good
4: new drop.
0: From Kittle.
1: I watched Odyssey.
0: Don't be a siren, because I'm like, hey, man.
4: I haven't used that one.
0: You know what? I'm not a siren. I manifest. I try to manifest. That's what I try to do.
1: Yeah.
0: Didn't work out for Al from Dallas. I'm like, manifest how Monday night's going to go. Jackson Dart's going to light up the Rams. It's going to be great. We're going to be 2-0. And then Jackson Dart lasts 11 snaps.
1: Yeah, today.
5: Hypothetically,
0: that's... See what happened? He was speaking hypothetically, and then they go to Australia,
4: right.
0: And now he doesn't want to talk about it anymore, and rightfully so.
5: Hypothetically.
4: That's right.
0: I love Sean McVay. Hypothetically,
4: he runs like on the sidelines, because I'm right behind.
0: Dude, he's in great shape.
4: He runs up and down like a maniac.
0: He closes insane. His ring for just one quarter into every game.
4: It's insane.
0: I love it. We got some great coaches in the NFL these days. Pretty damn cool.
1: Peak? Is this peak coaching?
4: 100%. It really is.
0: That'll be for Friday's What's More Likely edition of the Rich Eisen Show. That wraps it up for Thursday, except for one more segment on Disney Plus. Rich Eisen here. 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
1: Look, I think Orlando was pretty good on Saturday. There were a couple sacks that weren't in his control at the end of the day.
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3: And off Jacoby Jackson, he runs straight ahead. 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He gets to the end zone for an 11-yard touchdown run. Jacoby Jackson to put Ohio State up 6-0.
4: 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Frickers, your home for fun food, sports, and spirits. We've got a loaded show for you here today. You heard Joe Burrow there in the open defending Orlando Brown Jr. Really, there hasn't been a whole lot to complain about with the Bengals' 2-0 start. The defense, that revamped defense, has been phenomenal, of course. The Bengals off to a strong start with two quality wins over two quality teams, of course. They now prepare for the Steelers coming up on Sunday. You also heard Deshaun Watson. Deshaun Watson, of course, getting a lot of questions about what he is going to expect and what we're all going to expect from the Browns' home fans. When the Browns have their home opener on Sunday, will they boo or cheer when Deshaun Watson runs out of the tunnel? We got more on that coming up around the corner as well. And then, of course, you heard the big booming voice of the one, the only, Mr. Paul Keels, who was on the call this past Saturday as Ohio State got their get back on track game against Kent State. 59-3, the final, and now Ohio State will look put the non-conference in the rearview mirror, and it's all full steam ahead as they prepare for Big Ten play. They welcome in Illinois coming up on Saturday. We'll have that for you right here on 1410 ESPN Radio, noon kick with pregame coverage getting underway at 10:30. We kick off the show today like we do every Thursday with the one, the only, Mr. Paul Keels, the voice of the Buckeyes. Mr. Paul Keels, welcome in, sir. How are you?
5: I'm trying to be as good as you. How you doing, Justin?
4: I'm trying to be good. I'm trying, at least. But I'm doing well. Excited to have you on today. Look, Kent State, it wasn't the sexiest matchup, but it was exactly what Ohio State needed to get back on track, trying to put that Texas game behind them. A lot of touches, a lot of bodies, and a lot of scoring. I mean, that's exactly what Ohio State needed to get back heading into Big Ten play.
5: Yeah, it is just what they needed. And the first thing you said, a lot of bodies. They got a chance to play a lot of people like they did against Ball State, so they can continue to evaluate as they get ready to go into these conference games who they want to have in the crucial situations. But even though they scored all of those points and everything else, Ryan Day has talked this week about there's still things they need to improve on. And all coaches do that, but they know they've got to be better on third down. They know they need to get some more explosive run plays. So they've got a lot that they're aiming to try and improve on, including putting pressure on the opposing quarterback as they get ready to face Illinois.
4: Paul, you've called games for Ohio State for a long, long time. You've seen some of the absolute best ever put on an Ohio State jersey, of course. But one of the highlights from the game over the weekend, the record-setting performance from Jeremiah Smith, who now has more receiving yards at Ohio State than any receiver in Buckeyes history, which is crazy, especially considering the last 10 years with the amount of elite receivers that have made their way through that program and, of course, throughout the history of the program.
5: It is crazy. Now, it's easy to see that, you know, Jeremiah's had the chance to play more games than a lot of other people did, like Chris Carter. But when you think about the fact that he's done this, and opposing teams know they have to try and stop him, and they pay all of the attention to him they do, that's been really remarkable. This is a guy that, you know, first and foremost, from what we hear from the coaches and from Ryan Day says and everything, he's all about winning. He's all about the team goals. He doesn't mind the individual goals, but he's mainly wired for this team to have success. He knows what it is to win a national championship. He wants to win another. He's been fortunate to have two outstanding quarterbacks in Will Howard and now Julian Sand for 2 years throwing the football to him. But the guy just uses his physical tools as well as his determination and his hard work to make himself what many people feel, and you can't argue with it, the best receiver, in Ohio State history. And he's within reach of the other main records when it comes to touchdown catches and total catches, something that he most likely will break before this season is over. So it's been truly remarkable to watch what it is that he's done.
4: Yeah, to do that three games into this season, and we still have so many more games remaining, including what's coming up for Ohio State on Saturday, Paul. Illinois, the Buckeyes kick off Big Ten play at home with Illinois in town. And as we've talked about in weeks past, you know, it's easy to overlook some of these teams, but Illinois over the last couple of years, it's not a team you could just overlook right away. They're going to give some resistance to Ohio State.
5: They certainly are, and they've got some of their own issues they want to work on. They're 2-1. They lost a game against Duke in which they really were victimized by a lot of missed tackles on the defensive side. But they've got an outstanding wide receiver, a young man from Talmadge, Ohio, by the name of Colin Dixon, who leads the nation already with 7 touchdown catches in 3 games. An experienced quarterback in Caden Hauser, who'd been both at Michigan State and at East Carolina before he got to Illinois. And they bring some experience back on defense, especially guys on their back end defensively. So, you know, this is a team that a year ago, people thought they might be last year's version of the previous year's Indiana. They fell short of that a little bit. But when you look at what Brett Bielema has done in his time there, he really has brought this Illinois program into being competitive in the Big Ten and a team that people think what they've done with the way they've recruited and not overshooting, not trying to get some of the talent that's unreachable, but getting talent that fits their needs with what Brett Bielema and his defense can do. It's a program that certainly can be competitive in the Big Ten, and they certainly have Ohio State's attention.
4: Radio voice of the Buckeyes, Paul Keel's with us here. Again, it's the Justin Kinner Show presented by Frickers. You mentioned Indiana, Paul. They kick off Big Ten play coming up this Saturday, 8 o'clock kickoff on Fox. They have Northwestern coming to town as the defending reigning national champions. Kick off Big Ten play against Northwestern.
5: And I think people are still anxious to see what Indiana has this year. Obviously, their non-conference schedule didn't have a lot of teeth in it, but they did what they were supposed to do in those games. And, you know, Northwestern isn't going to be mistaken for one of the top teams in the Big Ten. But this will be interesting to see how, especially with Josh Hoover at quarterback and the way they've been able to continue doing things offensively and defensively. Now, especially that they've got a couple of players that have been cleared to resume play that they didn't know they were going to have. Certainly, it's going to be interesting to watch Indiana to see how they kind of put things together and reclaim the momentum they had. And, you know, a lot of people are looking to that game on October 26th when Ohio State plays in Bloomington. But it will be interesting to see how Indiana comes out after their 3 non-conference games that provided hardly any resistance.
4: Penn State coming out of the James Franklin era, of course, trying to get back on track. So far, 3 games in under Matt Campbell. They're 3-0. They'll kick off Big Ten play against Wisconsin coming up. 2 programs who have been historically solid in the Big Ten, of course, trying to get back on that track. I like this Penn State-Wisconsin matchup this weekend.
5: You know, I think a lot of people are curious, Justin, to see what Wisconsin looks like. They've come through playing better. You know, there's a lot of pressure on Luke Fickell. And, you know, a lot of what's happened in his first 3 years there have been because of injuries to the quarterback position. You know, Colton Joseph so far has stayed healthy. They seemingly have got good things on a roll. But this is going to be a test on, like, well, I shouldn't say that. You know, they saw Notre Dame earlier, and we all know how good Notre Dame can be. But, you know, Penn State, even though their record is what it is, they're still somewhat in transition with all of the new players. They've got an experienced quarterback in Rocco Becht. He's going to be without one of his top pass-catching threats. But this is an interesting game to watch to measure where both of these programs are, especially long-term Wisconsin.
4: Another big Big Ten matchup this weekend, of course, a top 25 matchup. We have 2 of them out of the Big Ten. Michigan at home. I mean, I don't even think they know what a bus or a plane looks like at this point. I mean, they've lived at home from the beginning of the season thus far. But they're at home, a big one with Iowa, 3:30 kickoff on CBS, number 17 Iowa at number 18 Michigan.
5: Really curious to see this because I think Iowa has gotten people's attention with, you know, for years we kept saying if Iowa had any semblance of offense, they'd be dangerous. Well, they do now. Hank Brown has played well at quarterback. We know traditionally what Iowa can do defensively, and there's probably still a lot of people who are not sure what Michigan has with Bryce Underwood at quarterback. He showed against Oklahoma what kind of threat he can be with his legs, but what kind of threat can he be against a Kirk Ferentz type of defense? So that's going to be a very, very interesting game to watch. You know, is Iowa taking that next step forward, and is Michigan still got some major issues to deal with?
4: USC and Oregon, the second top 25 matchup in the Big Ten this weekend. Really excited for this one. Obviously, these are 2 teams that Ohio State has on their remaining schedule throughout Big Ten play, of course. That's a 7:30 kickoff on Saturday night on NBC. Number 20, Oregon, on the road at number 12, USC. A Pac-12 reunion, if you will, but excited for that one coming up this weekend.
5: You know, Justin, there's a lot of people that think this could be a playoff elimination game for both of these two, especially Oregon now with 1 loss and a not very good loss falling at Oklahoma State. You know, they beat Portland State last week 84-0 in a get-right game. But what does that really tell us about the Oregon football team? And then you've got USC, who went to Rutgers, and they were fortunate to be able to beat a somewhat struggling Rutgers program thanks to a late pick six. So, you know, this will give us more of a gauge of what these two teams things are. I think there's still a lot of jury out on USC, especially defensively. I mean, giving up the number of points they gave up to Rutgers doesn't speak well. Offensively, Jade Maiva is a real threat, and he's got a good group of young wide receivers to throw the football to. But this is probably even more than the Iowa-Michigan game. I think this is one that's got more potential playoff implications for each school.
4: Paul Keels, Radio Voice of the Buckeyes, awesome enough to give us some time today. Again, we always recap a previous Buckeye game, look ahead to their upcoming game, and then do a quick run throughout the Big Ten scoreboard for the upcoming weekend. Outside of the Big Ten, though, Paul, I mean, this is a very sexy lineup of games this upcoming weekend. Multiple top 25 matchups. Obviously, Texas and Tennessee, that's going to be a good one right there. Georgia and Oklahoma, that's at Georgia, of course. A lot of really big games on the slate, even outside of the Big Ten.
5: You know, and another curious one, Justin, is going to be Ole Miss at Florida. Does Ole Miss have a little bit of an emotional letdown? You would think not, with all of the things that are at stake. But, you know, Florida, are they back to where people would expect Florida to be? This will tell us a lot about that. I'm not sure a win at Auburn really tells, you know, an outside viewer an awful lot. But, you know, Ole Miss is certainly, that was an impressive win they had last week. And certainly a lot of eyes will be on what Texas does at Tennessee. You know, is Texas for real? We think they are, especially based on what they did against Ohio State and taking care of their other two non-conference games the way they should. So there's a couple of really interesting games there in the SEC. And also curious to keep an eye out long-term on a team that people are talking about that maybe doesn't get much attention, Mississippi State. Their quarterback, Kamario Taylor, who's picked up the nickname Super Kamario, he has really turned a lot of heads and created a lot of chatter about what maybe the Bulldogs have going.
4: All right, good stuff. Paul Keels, voice of the Buckeyes, gives us time each and every Thursday to kick off the show. Paul, our NFL teams. I mean, the Bengals 2-0, the Browns a surprising 1-1 start, a chance to go 2-1 on Sunday. If you're at the home game, if you're one of the Browns fans in home attendance, Deshaun Watson, you think he's getting booed coming out? How do you think he's going to be greeted by Browns fans after that solid performance last week?
5: I think he's going to get cheered and booed.
4: Fair enough. That's about as Paul Keels of an answer as you'll get on that. I appreciate it. Paul, you the man, sir. Thank you.
5: Take care, Justin.
4: All right, good stuff. Paul Keels, voice of the Buckeyes, awesome enough to give us some time. When we come back, Joe Burrow was asked about the struggles of Orlando Brown Jr. early in this season. To no surprise, Joe Burrow has the back of his teammate, of course, but do you agree with Joe Burrow? We'll talk about that when we come back. We'll talk about, look, Orlando Brown Jr., there's not much to complain about with this Bengals 2-0 start because all the attention's been on the defense. The offense off to a little bit of a sluggish start, but Orlando Brown and that offensive line, they have some issues. We'll talk about that when we come back. It's the Justin Kinner Show presented by Frickers here on a Thursday.

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1: Our forecast, mostly clear skies, 47 overnight. We'll see sunshine, 71.
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0: Justin Kinner has a history of hating on the Bengals. He willingly admits he's a Browns fan. And to make things worse, Kinner supports Nick Kroll. Nick Kroll oversaw years of disappointment in Cincinnati. And Justin Kinner's response?
18: I get everybody's frustration, but the reason we had expectations for this Reds team is because they have good players. They have good players because Nick Kroll got those good players.
0: Justin Kinner stood with Nick Kroll, while Reds fans were left with the consequences. Justin Kinner, he chose Kroll. You paid the price. Bengals hater, Browns fan, Nick Kroll apologist. Reports are surfacing that Kinner just signed an extension with ESPN Dayton. 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
19: Look, I think Orlando was pretty good on Saturday. There were a couple sacks that weren't in his control at the end of the day.
20: Joe Burrow, when asked about the strugglesome start, if you will, for Orlando Brown Jr. Again, not an ideal start. Again, we knew, look, the Bengals offensive line coming into this season, I think people got too caught up in the fact that, oh man, there's, you know, they're bringing back the same offensive line as last year. And the offensive line, you know, showed some flashes of being much improved last year, of course, not great. And I think they've picked up where they've left off. They've shown some flashes, but again, they have not been great. And a lot of their struggles have really just come from Orlando Brown Jr. because Mims and some others have looked okay and looked pretty solid. Orlando Brown Jr., not so much. Three sacks allowed through two games in just 74 pass-blocking snaps. Pro Football Focus currently ranks that 66th out of 66 qualifying offensive tackles. I mean, it has been horrific to start. I mean, six total pressures allowed, three sacks, and three additional QB hits on top of that. That's only an 8.1% pressure rate, you know, just with that simple calculation there. The Houston game, I think, has been the most alarming. Now, there's two different ways you could look at this, okay? You could look at it and say, all right, you know, has he been great? No, he wasn't the worst in the world in the week one win against Tampa, but he was horrifically bad against Houston. So there's two ways to look at that. It's Houston, and man, do they have a ton of weapons, and they were coming at Joe Burrow. I mean, they were going to come at Joe Burrow no matter what, but especially with the aggravated back that he was suffering last week, with that being in the headlines, you knew that they were going to be trying to get to Joe Burrow and trying to hit Joe Burrow a lot. But that's the thing. Like, was that just Orlando Brown Jr. continuing to regress, or do the Bengals, you know, or was that just a result of going up against a really good defense and, of course, the Houston Texans? The problem is, you know, when you look at the weapons, you know, you had Will Anderson Jr., you know, you had Daniel Hunter, you had, of course, a lot of those weapons that was, you know, they were throwing at Orlando Brown Jr. The problem is Amarius Mims, he had 34 pass-blocking snaps without allowing a single pressure against those same Houston weapons on defense as well. All right, same quarterback, same game. All right, same Texans pass rush. Brown gives up four pressures and three sacks. Mims gives up zero pressures. I mean, so it's not as if that defense was just unblockable. Orlando Brown Jr. was horrible. And if you go back to the preseason, you know, the first preseason game, you know, there was always the big debate. You know, we have it every year around preseason time. How much time should the starters get out there? I was not a fan of Joe Burrow getting a lot of time in preseason. And I guess my take was, if Joe Burrow's going to play in the preseason, play him in the preseason and get that offense humming a bit. But if you're only going to throw him out there for a series or two because you're worried about him getting hurt, I don't see that one or two series benefiting Joe Burrow or the Bengals at all to begin with. But in that one game that he did play in, he got absolutely rocked. And, of course, it was an Orlando Brown missed block that led to Joe Burrow getting absolutely destroyed in the preseason early on as well. So, you know, the offensive line, you know, we want to feel all warm and fuzzy inside about it. You look at that offensive line, a lot of people made a big deal about this is the first time in Joe Burrow's career that he's going to play behind the same offensive line for more than 1 year. People thought that continuity would kind of go a long way. Only two games in, but as I always say, only two games that we have to go off of at this point. I say the same thing when I'm defending the positives that we see about the Bengals. Some people try to downplay the positives about the Bengals and say, okay, it's only been 2 weeks. I have to take that same approach with the negatives. Not a lot of negatives, though, to be fair. We could be critical of the sluggish start for Joe Burrow, but he's not playing poorly. Nobody is playing more poorly for the Bengals right now than Orlando Brown Jr., and I think that's going to be a problem because that's a very important position as far as that's concerned. Dan Pitcher, offensive coordinator for the Bengals, was asked about making a change and moving some guys around on the line, saying that that's not an ideal situation for them right now. Well, either is the way that Orlando Brown Jr. is playing at this point either. Because we know how important it is for Joe Burrow to be out there for the Cincinnati Bengals team. You guys know that this team could only go as far as he takes him. He's an injury-prone quarterback. You have to do your absolute best to keep him upright and to protect him as best as possible. We're not expecting the best offensive line in football, although that would be nice for Joe Burrow and the Cincinnati Bengals, of course. But you can't have a tackle like that allowing your quarterback to get absolutely rocked, especially when you look at some of the defenses that the Bengals are going to be going up against here in the coming weeks. Obviously, that was a really tough Texans defense they just went up against. The Steelers, all right, they have a very strong defensive line up front. The Jaguars, the same thing. You got the Ravens coming up. Obviously, it gets a little easier when you have the Dolphins, Titans, and Falcons mixed in there, but you have the Steelers again. The Commanders have some strong guys up front. The Saints are much improved. Cleveland doesn't have Myles Garrett anymore. You don't have to worry about Cleveland until early December, but they have a strong defensive line as well. That's where things can get a little dicey for the Bengals. If that, again, we've seen bad O-line play from the Bengals before. There's a difference between bad and what we've seen from Orlando Brown Jr. here in the early goings. 937-518-1410. All right. If you're just joining us, Joe Burrow says pump the brakes on blaming Orlando Brown at this point. All right. And look, I'll acknowledge Burrow knows the protection better than I do, better than you or any of us do. All right. And there's a lot of weight in that. And Joe Burrow's being a good teammate. He's not going to go out there and say, yeah, you know how many times I got hit because of him? I don't expect Joe Burrow to say that. But we do have to react to what he says. All right. And Joe Burrow's being a better, he's being a great teammate. Completely get it. And Joe Burrow knows more about pass, you know, the protection better than any of us. But I can't ignore the numbers. You can't ignore the numbers. 3 sacks allowed, 6 pressures, 2 penalties. Near the bottom of the league in Pro Football Focus's tackle grades. And against Houston, like I said, Amarius Mims didn't allow a single pressure

of Orlando Brown Jr. Amarius Mims didn't allow any pressures going up against those same guys as well. But are they, you know, attacking Mims the same way? That's another thing to look at it as well. I appreciate Joe Burrow having his teammates back, but it's still not going to silence the critics who are watching Orlando Brown Jr. saying, what is going on? The penalties, all right? I mean, he's not playing at the level that he was brought here to play. And I think Orlando Brown Jr. was one of the biggest additions that the Bengals have made. You know, I've been critical that they haven't acted with enough urgency in recent off seasons. One of the outs before getting Dexter Lawrence and going to get a lot of the pieces that they did this offseason, Boye Mafe and guys like that, before this offseason, the only real aggressive move that the Bengals had made in the last 3 years was going to get Orlando Brown Jr. And at that time, as a Browns fan, I was rolling my eyes at that saying, crap, that was a good move. It was a good move. He just has not been performing at the level that he was brought here to perform at, and the Bengals invested a lot into him. I mean, he got an extension. He's been taken care of. He just hasn't been taking care of them on the receiving end, and that's going to be something to keep an eye on the rest of the way. And that does, you know, open up the door a little bit, too, to the next part of the conversation, because everything has been so positive about the Bengals, and this isn't me trying to spin it by any means. I mean, this team is going to win a lot of games this year. That schedule is not very good. The defense is very, very much improved. They're 2-0 with an offense that has yet to click. I'm not concerned about it. We know that offense is going to click at some point. It always does. They always start slow. They always click. So as that defense is going to get better and that offense starts to click, I mean, we're going to be seeing, in my opinion, when the Bengals win, they're going to be winning some blowouts because I don't see them in shootouts anymore. I said it the other day. I was kind of disappointed in watching that Texans game because I was so used to watching shootouts. Every time I watched the Bengals, I was so used, and entertained by the shootout type of matchups that we'd seen. That was a defensive slugfest this past weekend, and I feel like the Bengals are going to be in a lot of those. And in those games where the defense is stifling the opponent, when Joe Burrow gets comfortable and he's putting up his close to 300 yards and 3 touchdowns a game and you're getting all the other contributions there, I think the Bengals are going to win a lot of games in blowout fashion throughout the season. You're not going to see a lot of shootouts. We won't see shootouts, in my opinion. I just don't see it happening. Now, the one weird thing about that game last weekend was the fact, and I highlighted it on Monday, we talked about it with Jason Fitz on Tuesday, when you look at the fact that you can tell where my mind's at right now with Cleveland, you know, but C.J. Stroud, you know, throwing for over 300-plus yards. I don't know the last time I've watched a game where a quarterback threw for over 300-plus yards and couldn't find the end zone. So if we're going to be any kind of critical of the defense is, you know, what happened there? Because all that matters is you didn't give up a touchdown. I get that. But between the 20s, the Texans, even with that bad offensive line and no pass catchers outside of Dalton Schultz, without all those things, with all those deficiencies rolling for them, they absolutely carved up the Bengals between the 20s. What was it between the 20s that the Texans can literally get whatever they absolutely wanted? Now, great job by the defense, especially in the red zone. I mean, again, you had C.J. Stroud throw for 300-plus yards on that defense. But it still looked like a dominating defensive performance because it was a bend-don't-break style of game. Every time the Texans started to approach, you know, and get in good scoring position, they could not find the end zone. Great job by the defense to hold them off. But between the 20s, is that going to be something that we continue to see with this defense? Right now, we are in the honeymoon stage with this defense. We talk about how dominant this defense looks. If you look collectively at the numbers, all right, out in the sacks, they're right there at the top of the league with total sacks and everything, and that's phenomenal, right? And I'm not dismissing that. But we kept saying if this team gets an average defense, statistically, overall, around all the edges, this has been an average defense, and a lot of it has been because you could pass on this. Baker Mayfield was moving the football against that defense the previous Sunday, especially in that second half as the game was moving along. They were moving the ball. All right, you were moving the ball on Cincinnati's defense. C.J. Stroud was moving the ball on Cincinnati's defense. Now, they kept him out of the end zone. But as this season progresses, and, you know, you're going to have, you know, you'll have the Jaguars coming up in the next couple of weeks, and you know that he had a very capable quarterback in Trevor Lawrence right there. What will he do? So those are going to be things that I'm keeping an eye on. I love the red zone defense. In fact, the red zone defense, even back to those years where the defense was bad, the red zone defense for Cincinnati was always one of the better red zone defenses in the league. And they're a very, very good elite red zone defense right now as we currently sit here 2 weeks in. But keep an eye in the game between the 20s

0: see if there's a pattern developing there. Why are teams moving the ball so easily between the 20s on this Bengals defense? That's just something to keep an eye on nonetheless. 937-518-1410. It's the Justin Kenner Show presented by Frickers. We'll pick up with this when we come back. We'll also dive into Deshaun Watson. He was asked about his thoughts on what he's going to expect when he runs out of the tunnel on Sunday in the Browns home opener, as they're 1-1, looking to improve to 2-1. They're 3-point dogs at home against the Panthers. We'll talk about all that and more when we come back. It's the Justin Kenner Show presented by Frickers.
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9: Yeah, I mean, the biggest thing, like, I don't never try to go at war with the fans, so then the biggest thing is just, you know, ready for support, ready to feel their energy, ready to get this big dub for the city of Cleveland.
10: Deshaun Watson, Browns quarterback, saying, you know, he doesn't want to go to war with Browns fans. That's fine that you don't want to go to war, but you can't fire the first shot, my guy. I mean, my goodness. Look, I think there's a lot of things that people are expecting and wanting out of Deshaun Watson, and I think, you know, being a little bit more self-aware would probably go a long way. You know, you go back to the comments that he made about the Browns fans. You could feel that way, but also having a little self-awareness to understand where that's coming from. And he doesn't understand where those boos were coming from. He's still living in the cloud of the mistakes he made off the field, trying to convince himself that they're not booing him for his performance on the field. They're booing him for the mistakes he's made off of it. They're booing you for all of it. I'm fascinated to see what happens when he runs out of that tunnel on Sunday. What will that crowd reaction be? We had Jason Fitz on the show earlier in the week, and he said, look, he does expect the fans to boo him when he comes out. But what he does with those boos will determine what that reaction is as he's running off the field. And that's the thing about this Deshaun Watson situation. I'm less fascinated by what's going to happen when he runs on the field. I'm curious what the crowd is going to be doing when he runs off of it. Because like Jason Fitz said on the show earlier in the week, like, if it's a close game and Vegas expects that it's going to be Cleveland, a 3-point dog at home against Carolina this upcoming weekend, if Deshaun Watson leads a game-winning touchdown drive in the fourth quarter and the fans are cheering, that's the reaction that everyone's looking for right there. That's what I want to say, because that's how you manage the situation yourself, and that's kind of what Todd Monken, the head coach of the Browns, has been saying from the beginning. Like, you know, we have a job to do. We're paid a lot of money to go out there and perform at a high level. And the best way to shut everybody up, the critics, the fans, everybody, is to go out there and perform at the level of which you were paid and expected to perform at. Everything else falls into place after that. And, you know, and look, Deshaun playing at a much higher level than what we've seen during his time in Cleveland is going to be very good for him. Will it be good for Cleveland? I mean, it resulted in a win last week. They won that game because of Deshaun Watson. If they continue winning games because of him, great. But him playing improved football doesn't mean that they're going to continue winning games. What happens if Deshaun goes out there, throws for 240, two touchdowns, doesn't turn it over, continues, you know, the streak right now? I mean, again, he's one of the most accurate quarterbacks in the NFL 2 weeks in. But what happens if he does all those things and the Browns come up short? What's the crowd reaction to him then? The only way it seems like there's going to be a chance for him to turn the fans around a bit is for him to go out there, play at a high level, and the Browns win. He can control him going out there and playing at a high level. I don't think he can control the outcome of these games. Like I said, there's so many scenarios, depending on how they play out, that's going to impact how the crowd views and treats him coming up on Sunday. Do they boo or cheer him? That's the big debate right now. To me, it's not whether they boo or cheer him when he runs out. It's what are they doing when he runs off the field at the end of the fourth quarter? Is he running off the field at the end of the fourth quarter, continuing on the trajectory that we've seen from him in weeks one and two, and that results in a Browns win, a 2-1 start, being one of the bigger storylines in the NFL at that point? If they're still booing him then, the Browns have a problem. The Browns already have a problem. But the Browns will have a bigger problem, because a lot of people, including me, feel if he performs at a high level, Cleveland starts winning football games, crowd's going to cheer him. But what happens if he runs off that field on Sunday as a winner, you know, completing 65 to 70% of his passes like he's done up to this point, throwing for a couple touchdowns, not turning the ball over? The Browns putting points up on the board. They were fun to watch in that second half against Tampa last Sunday. What happens if all those things happen and he's still getting booed running off that field? So while everyone is focusing on the pregame, or at least the pre-kickoff run out, I don't care about that. Fans probably still should boo him. But he's going to have four quarters, all right, four additional quarters to try to win Browns fans back, and that's going to start on Sunday. And we'll see what happens. And again, from there, you know, what kind of noise can Cleveland make? I mean, you look at the fact that Carolina, it's a 3-point, you know, spread as we sit here right now. Obviously, I don't have the numbers for the Steelers game, what that spread would be like, but Cleveland will have Pittsburgh a week from tonight on their home field. I mean, you get that dramatic come from behind win. All right, that big scoring drive, that game-winning touchdown drive from Deshaun in that fourth quarter. The defense gets their big stand right there, of course, before the lightning delay and then coming out. You win in dramatic fashion there on the road. You win your home opener against Carolina, and then you're going to have Pittsburgh on Thursday night, one of your hated rivals. And Pittsburgh's vulnerable. This is not a very good Pittsburgh Steelers team. They're just not. They might have more issues than Cleveland. At this point, Cleveland at least has a direction. Cleveland has a lot of really young talent that you can see being a part of this team for many, many more years. I look at Pittsburgh, I see an aging, veteran-filled roster that's still trying to find its way. Cleveland might be in a better spot. Might be. We'll find out. But a couple weeks, you know, a couple games coming up over the next 10 days for Cleveland to really turn some heads and get the league's attention. A very winnable game against Carolina on Sunday. And I think a winnable game at home on Thursday night against Pittsburgh. And if Deshaun plays well over these next 10 days, all of a sudden there's a completely different vibe about this Browns team than even I had coming in. And keep in mind, after that Pittsburgh game, you got a Jets team that's not very good. The Ravens looked phenomenal in week one. They lost to the Saints in week two. Who are the Ravens at this point? And then, of course, the Browns have the Titans. I mean, there's a lot of very winnable games coming up for Cleveland, right? Baltimore, I'll chalk that up to an L. But Carolina, I'll chalk that up to a W. I'm even going to give the Browns a win over Pittsburgh on Thursday Night Football next week, a 3-1 start. The Jets, that's a 4-1 start. A loss against the Ravens, 4-2. A win against the Titans, that's a 5-2 start. And then the losses could start piling up at this point. You got to go to Pittsburgh, 5-3. Saints, that's a gimme game right there. Who knows how that can go? You're going to lose to the Texans. All right, the Raiders, I think they could beat the Raiders. The Bengals match up on the 6th. Who knows what type of matchup? Who knows the kind of shape both of these teams, the Browns and the Bengals, will be in heading into that matchup? Their first of two this season, obviously, on December 6th. Usually we always get a Bengals-Browns game so early. I mean, we've seen them twice in the last 7 years kick off the season against one another. It is interesting having to wait for that matchup, you know, almost 2 months into the season, almost, you know, 2.5 months into the season. But maybe I'm, you know, falling for the overreaction to what we saw from Cleveland last Sunday. But we've seen a really bad performance in week one, a really good performance in week two. I think we'll start to see a little bit of a pattern, and not just for the Browns, but all teams across the board. I mean, hell, Cincinnati's looked really good in weeks one and two. But it takes one bad game to start to kind of overshadow what you did in weeks one and two. That's just how this league works. I mean, it's an emotional game for the players, media, and the fans especially. You know, that's what makes the NFL so fun, is everyone is so emotionally invested into everything when it comes to this. I'm Justin Kinner. It's the Justin Kinner Show presented by Frickers. And more storylines developing from this Cleveland saga with Deshaun Watson. I pitched a scenario to Jason Fitz earlier in the week when I said, you know, if Deshaun starts playing well, you got that deadline, that trade deadline, you know, in early November. All of a sudden, Deshaun has a little bit of value. Now, his contract kind of, even no matter how well he plays, kind of depletes that value a bit, because there would be a lot of teams that would have to maneuver the cap significantly to take on that hit for the remainder of this season, of course. But all the trade talk that's happening in Cleveland right now, everyone is keeping an eye on the New York Giants and, of course, Shedeur Sanders. Shedeur Sanders, it just seems like, man, you know, he, every time you think he has an opportunity. I mean, look, I did not think that when you look at last year, going into last year, I was glad that the Browns started Joe Flacco over Shedeur Sanders. In no scenario did I think that Shedeur should have started over Joe Flacco. Now, we thought Joe Flacco had regressed. We thought Joe Flacco, all of a sudden, age caught up with him. He was horrific in weeks one through four. And then all of a sudden you put him in Cincinnati where he has actual weapons to throw the football to. And, you know, Joe Flacco continued on what Joe Burrow was doing and led the most efficient offense in the league during the time that he was filling in for old Joe Burrow in that stretch. But then when Joe Flacco leaves, you think, okay, next up is Shedeur Sanders. Nope. Kevin Stefanski, head coach of the Browns at the time, gives the reins over to Dylan Gabriel. And then when, you know, they finally get the hand the reins off to Shedeur Sanders, showed flashes of excitement, but no consistency. And then you head into an offseason, and you think it's going to be Shador's team. I thought it would be Shador's team. I thought he would have been the week one starter. And then it started trending towards Deshaun Watson. And Todd Monken looked like a fool at first. Maybe not. You know, he kept saying Deshaun gives him the best opportunity to win. What we just saw this past weekend kind of proves him to be right, at least right now in the early goings of the season, of course. But you feel like, you know, all the storyline that's opening up, okay, couple road games to start the season, the home opener, everyone circled that, said Shedeur will go out there, get a big roar and pop from the crowd, and off you go. And then there goes Deshaun having one of his best games in a Browns uniform this past Sunday and kicks the can down the road. It just does not seem like it was meant to be for Shedeur in Cleveland. I'm still not sure if it's meant to be for Shedeur in the NFL at all. But it just doesn't seem like that opportunity for Shedeur to play in Cleveland is going to come. Because regardless, whether Deshaun's playing well or not, and whether Shedeur is playing or not, there are no vibes at all that are indicating that Cleveland has its future quarterback on the roster right now. So with that being said, Shedeur Sanders, do you even need to force him out there? If Deshaun's your guy now moving forward, what do you even do with Shedeur? Do you keep him on as a backup? You don't even know anything about him to be the backup. I don't like Dylan Gabriel either. But if there is some trade value for Shedeur Sanders, and you look at a team like New York and the Giants, who need a quarterback, and again, they also have a solid backup quarterback in Jameis Winston, but if that doesn't go well, and it didn't this past week against the Rams, of course, do they look to try to act with a little urgency and try to go out and get a quarterback? Would Shedeur Sanders be a possibility for New York? That's going to be something I keep an eye on. Something else to keep an eye on with the Giants. If they need a quarterback, all right, and you are the Cincinnati Bengals, you have, in my opinion, because Aaron Rodgers is a 45, 44-year-old quarterback in the AFC. I don't even think that he's the best 40-year-old quarterback in his own division. I think that the backup quarterback in Cincinnati is the best 40-year-old quarterback in that division. I think Joe Flacco can go start for a lot of teams and make an immediate impact for a lot of teams. I mean, we saw it last year, and we've seen it during his time in Cleveland. He still has, and with the Colts, he can still play. If the Giants do want to call Cincinnati and try to see what they would, you know, require to allow them to pull Joe Flacco away, would that be a scenario that Bengals fans would support? That, like, and I heard that, I heard this discussion on First Word with James and Jacob and those guys earlier this morning, and it got me to thinking. I mean, like, there's two, I mean, this is one of those things where I don't think you're right or wrong in these scenarios. All right, if you look at Joe Flacco, and he's a very capable quarterback. When Joe Burrow got hurt last year, he went out there and ran this offense, and the Bengals had the number one rated passing offense in the league during Joe Burrow's absence with Joe Flacco out there. Joe Burrow gets hurt. I mean, that's why a lot of you guys last week called into the show when I was talking about the significance of what this back injury could potentially be for Joe Burrow. A lot of you seemed not happy about it, but content with it because you have such a solid backup quarterback plan in Joe Flacco. So there is that perk to having Joe Flacco on this Bengals team. But then there's also the fact that the Bengals do have a lot of expensive contracts on this roster now, from Joe Burrow to T. Higgins to Ja'Marr Chase. Yes, even Orlando Brown Jr. You just got Dexter Lawrence. All right, you have a lot of expensive pieces on this roster right now. This is a team that they are in Super Bowl contention mode. All right, they don't have a lot of youthful play. You're just going to have to start potentially paying some of your secondary pieces, your linebackers. Like, there's still a lot of, you know, areas that this team has to shift its dollars towards. It's going to be all about the draft and acquiring as much draft capital as possible. Again, the Bengals have not drafted well in recent years. Mims does appear to be, you know, kind of panning out a bit. Ja'Marr Stewart got a sack over the weekend, right? Cassius Howe has looked okay in the opportunities that he's had. So I think draft capital is very key. Why do you keep Joe Flacco? Well, we just talked about it. Joe Burrow goes down, you have a weapon right there. But I'm also on the side of, if Joe Burrow goes out, it doesn't matter. You're not accomplishing what you want to accomplish anyways. You want to play, you know, you want a feasible backup quarterback option to Joe Flacco, fine. But what are you trying to accomplish with Joe Flacco? You're not winning a Super Bowl with Joe Flacco. You're only winning a Super Bowl if Joe Burrow's healthy. So if once Joe Burrow goes down, and if he goes down, all your hopes and dreams of winning a Super Bowl go out the window, what's the point of holding on to a player that could potentially get you a decent return for a team that desperately needs some high-quality draft picks? And I don't even know what you could potentially get for Joe Flacco, but I will say it also depends. I hate when people bring up what the market would be for it. How desperate are the Giants? If the Giants feel that they have a playoff-quality team right now and things don't go well with Jameis, all of a sudden the Giants might be a little bit more desperate to give up a fourth or a third rounder to go get a Joe Flacco. Might be a little reckless, but if they're desperate enough to do it, then so be it. If any of these other top quarterbacks around the NFL go down, and they go down on a team that has a legit shot to make the playoffs or contend for a Super Bowl, and they feel like Joe Flacco would be the answer to all their problems, they would be willing to give up something of significance, especially with the way Joe Flacco played last year in Joe Burrow's absence. I think it would be reckless just to hold on to him to hold on to him. All right, but I also understand those who would be concerned about moving on from Joe Flacco because of the fact that, hey, you need a very good backup option. We saw last year when Joe Flacco, before he arrived in Cincinnati, we saw what the backup looked like. It wasn't good. But the thing is, You weren't going anywhere with the backup quarterback anyways, regardless of how good they are. So that's just the reality of it. I'm Justin Kinner. It's the Justin Kinner Show here on 1410 ESPN Radio, 937-518-1410. Text or call. But, Joe Flacco in Cincinnati, could he potentially be a piece that teams look to trade for if your quarterback goes down? Maybe the Giants. Who knows? Nonetheless. It's the Justin Kinner Show presented by Frickers.

0: 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Right here on 1410 ESPN Radio. Justin Kinner has a history of hating on the Bengals. He willingly admits he's a Browns fan. And to make things worse, Kinner supports Nick Kroll. Nick Kroll oversaw years of disappointment in Cincinnati. And Justin Kinner's response?
1: I get everybody's frustration, but the reason we had expectations for this Reds team is because they have good players. They have good players because Nick Kroll got those good players.
0: Justin Kinner stood with Nick Kroll, while Reds fans were left with the consequences. Justin Kinner, he chose Kroll. You paid the price. Bengals hater, Browns fan, Nick Kroll apologist. Reports are surfacing that Kinner just signed an extension with ESPN Dayton. Does Dayton Radio deserve better? Vote no to the...
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24: Look, I think Orlando was pretty good on Saturday. There were a couple sacks that weren't in his control at the end of the day.
25: Yeah, I mean the biggest thing, like, I don't never try to go at war with the fans, so I think the biggest thing is just, you know, ready for support, ready to feel their energy, ready to get this big dub for the city of Cleveland.
26: And off Jacoby Jackson, he runs straight ahead, he gets to the 5-yard line, he gets to the end zone for an 11-yard touchdown run. Jacoby Jackson to put Ohio State up 6-0.
7: All right, everybody, we welcome you in live here on a Thursday. It's the Justin Kinner Show presented by Frickers. Frickers, your home for fun, food, sports, and spirits. We've got a loaded show for you here today. You heard Joe Burrow there in the open defending Orlando Brown Jr. Really, there hasn't been a whole lot to complain about with the Bengals' 2-0 start. The defense, that revamped defense, has been phenomenal, of course. The Bengals off to a strong start with two quality wins over two quality teams, of course. They now prepare for the Steelers coming up on Sunday. You also heard Deshaun Watson. Deshaun Watson, of course, getting a lot of questions about what he is going to expect and what we're all going to expect from the Browns home fans. When the Browns have their home opener on Sunday, will they boo or cheer when Deshaun Watson runs out of the tunnel? We got more on that coming up around the corner as well. And then, of course, you heard the big booming voice of the one, the only, Mr. Paul Keels, who was on the call this past Saturday as Ohio State got their get back on track game against Kent State. 59-3, the final, and now Ohio State will look put the non-conference in the rearview mirror, and it's all full steam ahead as they prepare for Big Ten play. They welcome in Illinois coming up on Saturday. We'll have that for you right here on 1410 ESPN Radio, noon kick with pregame coverage getting underway at 10:30. We kick off the show today like we do every Thursday with the one, the only, Mr. Paul Keels, the voice of the Buckeyes. Mr. Paul Keels, welcome in, sir. How are you?
0: I'm trying to be as good as you. How you doing, Justin?
7: I'm trying to be good. I'm trying, at least. But I'm doing well. Excited to have you on today. Look, Kent State, it wasn't the sexiest matchup, but it was exactly what Ohio State needed to get back on track, trying to put that Texas game behind them. A lot of touches, a lot of bodies, and a lot of scoring. I mean, that's exactly what Ohio State needed to get back heading into Big Ten play.
0: Yeah, it is just what they needed. And the first thing you said, a lot of bodies. They got a chance to play a lot of people like they did against Ball State, so they can continue to evaluate as they get ready to go into these conference games who they want to have in the crucial situations. But even though they scored all of those points and everything else, Ryan Day has talked this week about there's still things they need to improve on. And all coaches do that, but they know they've got to be better on third down. They know they need to get some more explosive run plays. So they've got a lot that they're aiming to try and improve on, including putting pressure on the opposing quarterback as they get ready to face Illinois.
7: Paul, you've called games for Ohio State for a long, long time. You've seen some of the absolute best ever put on an Ohio State jersey, of course. But one of the highlights from the game over the weekend, the record-setting performance from Jeremiah Smith, who now has more receiving yards at Ohio State than any receiver in Buckeyes history, which is crazy, especially considering the last 10 years with the amount of elite receivers that have made their way through that program and, of course, throughout the history of the program.
0: It is crazy. Now, it's easy to see that, Jeremiah's had the chance to play more games than a lot of other people did, like Chris Carter. But when you think about the fact that he's done this, and opposing teams know they have to try and stop him, and they pay all of the attention to him, they do. That's been really remarkable. This is a guy that, first and foremost, from what we hear from the coaches and from Ryan Day says and everything, he's all about winning. He's all about the team goals. He doesn't mind the individual goals, but he's mainly wired for this team to have success. He knows what it is to win a national championship. He wants to win another. He's been fortunate to have two outstanding quarterbacks in Will Howard and now Julian Sand for 2 years throwing the football to him. But the guy just uses his physical tools as well as his determination and his hard work to make himself what many people feel, and you can't argue with it, the best receiver, in Ohio State history. And he's within reach of the other main records when it comes to touchdown catches and total catches, something that he most likely will break before this season is over. So it's been truly remarkable to watch what it is that he's done.
7: Yeah, to do that three games into this season, and we still have so many more games remaining, including what's coming up for Ohio State on Saturday, Paul. Illinois, the Buckeyes kick off Big Ten play at home with Illinois in town. And as we've talked about in weeks past, it's easy to overlook some of these teams, but Illinois over the last couple of years, it's not a team you could just overlook right away. They're going to give some resistance to Ohio State.
0: They certainly are, and they've got some of their own issues they want to work on. They're 2-1. They lost a game against Duke in which they really were victimized by a lot of missed tackles on the defensive side. But they've got an outstanding wide receiver, a young man from Talmadge, Ohio, by the name of Colin Dixon, who leads the nation already with 7 touchdown catches in 3 games. An experienced quarterback in Caden Hauser, who'd been both at Michigan State and at East Carolina before he got to Illinois. And they bring some experience back on defense, especially guys on their back end defensively. So, this is a team that a year ago, people thought they might be last year's version of the previous year's Indiana. They fell short of that a little bit. But when you look at what Brett Bielema has done in his time there, he really has brought this Illinois program into being competitive in the Big Ten and a team that people think what they've done with the way they've recruited and not overshooting, not trying to get some of the talent that's unreachable, but getting talent that fits their needs with what Brett Bielema and his defense can do. It's a program that certainly can be competitive in the Big Ten, and they certainly have Ohio State's attention.
7: Radio voice of the Buckeyes, Paul Keels with us here. Again, it's the Justin Kinner Show presented by Frickers. You mentioned Indiana, Paul. They kick off Big Ten play coming up this Saturday, 8 o'clock kickoff on Fox. They have Northwestern coming to town as the defending reigning national champions. Kickoff Big Ten play against Northwestern.
0: And I think people are still anxious to see what Indiana has this year. Obviously, their non-conference schedule didn't have a lot of teeth in it, but they did what they were supposed to do in those games. And, you know, Northwestern isn't going to be mistaken for one of the top teams in the Big Ten. But this will be interesting to see how, especially with Josh Hoover at quarterback and the way they've been able to continue doing things offensively and defensively. Now, especially that they've got a couple of players that have been cleared to resume play that they didn't know they were going to have. Certainly, it's going to be interesting to watch Indiana to see how they kind of put things together and reclaim the momentum they had. And, you know, a lot of people are looking to that game on October 26th when Ohio State plays in Bloomington. But it will be interesting to see how Indiana comes out after their three non-conference games that provided hardly any resistance.
7: Penn State coming out of the James Franklin era, of course, trying to get back on track. So far, three games in under Matt Campbell. They're 3-0. They'll kick off Big Ten play against Wisconsin coming up. Two programs who have been historically solid in the Big Ten, of course, trying to get back on that track. I like this Penn State-Wisconsin matchup this weekend.
0: You know, I think a lot of people are curious, Justin, to see what Wisconsin looks like. They've come through playing better. You know, there's a lot of pressure on Luke Fickell. And, you know, a lot of what's happened in his first 3 years there have been because of injuries to the quarterback position. You know, Colton Joseph so far has stayed healthy. They seemingly have got good things on a roll. But this is going to be a test on, like, well, I shouldn't say that. You know, they saw Notre Dame earlier, and we all know how good Notre Dame can be. But, you know, Penn State, even though they're, you know, their record is what it is, they're still somewhat in transition with all of the new players. They've got an experienced quarterback in Rocco Becht. He's going to be without one of his top pass-catching threats. But this is an interesting game to watch to measure where both of these programs are, especially long-term Wisconsin.
7: Another Big Ten matchup this weekend, of course, a top 25 matchup. We have two of them out of the Big Ten. Michigan at home. I mean, I don't even think they know what a bus or a plane looks like at this point. I mean, they've lived at home from the beginning of the season thus far. But they're at home, a big one with Iowa, 3:30 kickoff on CBS, number 17 Iowa at number 18 Michigan.
0: Really curious to see this because I think Iowa has gotten people's attention with, you know, for years we kept saying if Iowa had any semblance of offense, they'd be dangerous. Well, they do now. Hank Brown has played well at quarterback. We know traditionally what Iowa can do defensively, and there's probably still a lot of people who are not sure what Michigan has with Bryce Underwood at quarterback. He showed against Oklahoma what kind of threat he can be with his legs, but what kind of threat can he be against a Kirk Ferentz type of defense? So that's going to be a very, very interesting game to watch. You know, is Iowa taking that next step forward, and has Michigan still got some major issues to deal with?
7: USC and Oregon, the second top 25 matchup in the Big Ten this weekend. Really excited for this one. Obviously, these are two teams that Ohio State has on their remaining schedule throughout Big Ten play, of course. That's a 7:30 kickoff on Saturday night on NBC. Number 20, Oregon on the road at number 12, USC. A Pac-12 reunion, if you will, but excited for that one coming up this weekend.
0: You know, Justin, there's a lot of people that think this could be a playoff elimination game for both of these two, especially Oregon now with one loss and a not very good loss falling at Oklahoma State. You know, they beat Portland State last week 84-0 in a get-right game, but what does that really tell us about the Oregon football team? And then you've got USC, who went to Rutgers, and they were fortunate to be able to beat a somewhat struggling Rutgers program thanks to a late pick six. So, you know, this will give us more of a gauge of what these two teams are. I think there's still a lot of jury out on USC, especially defensively. I mean, giving up the number of points they gave up to Rutgers doesn't speak well. Offensively, Jade Maiva is a real threat, and he's got a good group of young wide receivers to throw the football to. But this is probably even more than the Iowa-Michigan game. I think this is one that's got more potential playoff implications for each school.
7: Paul Keels, radio voice of the Buckeyes, awesome enough to give us some time today. Again, we always recap previous Buckeye game, look ahead to their upcoming game, and then do a quick run throughout the Big Ten scoreboard for the upcoming weekend. Outside of the Big Ten, though, Paul, I mean, this is a very sexy lineup of games this upcoming weekend. Multiple top 25 matchups, obviously Texas and Tennessee. That's going to be a good one right there. Georgia and Oklahoma, that's at Georgia, of course. A lot of really big games on the slate, even outside of the Big Ten.
0: You know, and another curious one, Justin, is going to be Ole Miss at Florida. Does Ole Miss have a little bit of an emotional letdown? You would think not with all of the things that are at stake. But, you know, Florida, are they back to where people would expect Florida to be? This will tell us a lot about that. I'm not sure a win at Auburn really tells, you know, an outside viewer an awful lot. But, you know, Ole Miss is certainly, that was an impressive win they had last week. And certainly a lot of eyes will be on what Texas does at Tennessee. You know, is Texas for real? We think they are, especially based on what they did against Ohio State and taking care of their other two non-conference games the way they should. So there's a couple of really interesting games there in the SEC. And also curious to keep an eye out long-term on a team that people are talking about that maybe doesn't get much attention, Mississippi State. Their quarterback, Kamario Taylor, who's picked up the nickname Super Kamario, he has really turned a lot of heads and created a lot of chatter about what maybe the Bulldogs have going.
7: All right, good stuff. Paul Keels, voice of the Buckeyes, gives us time each and every Thursday to kick off the show. Paul, our NFL teams. I mean, the Bengals 2-0, the Browns a surprising 1-1 start, a chance to go 2-1 on Sunday. If you're at the home game, if you're one of the Browns fans in home attendance, Deshaun Watson, do you think he's getting booed coming out? How do you think he's going to be greeted by Browns fans after that solid performance last week?
0: I think he's going to get cheered and booed.
7: Fair enough. That's about as Paul Keels of an answer as you'll get on that. I appreciate it. Paul, you the man, sir. Thank you.
0: Take care, Justin.
7: All right, good stuff. Paul Keels, voice of the Buckeyes, awesome enough to give us some time. When we come back, Joe Burrow was asked about the struggles of Orlando Brown Jr. early in this season. To no surprise, Joe Burrow has the back of his teammate, of course, but do you agree with Joe Burrow? We'll talk about that when we come back. We'll talk about, look, Orlando Brown Jr., there's not much to complain about with this Bengals 2-0 start because all the attention's been on the defense. The offense off to a little bit of a sluggish start, but Orlando Brown and that offensive line, they have some issues. We'll talk about that when we come back. It's the Justin Kinner Show presented by Frickers here on a Thursday.

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1: Our forecast, mostly clear skies, 47 overnight. We'll see sunshine, 71.
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0: Justin Kinner has a history of hating on the Bengals. He willingly admits he's a Browns fan. And to make things worse, Kinner supports Nick Kroll. Nick Kroll oversaw years of disappointment in Cincinnati. And Justin Kinner's response?
16: I get everybody's frustration, but the reason we had expectations for this Reds team is because they have good players. They have good players because Nick Kroll got those good players.
0: Justin Kinner stood with Nick Kroll, while Reds fans were left with the consequences. Justin Kinner, he chose Kroll. You paid the price. Bengals hater, Browns fan, Nick Kroll apologist. Reports are surfacing that Kinner just signed an extension with ESPN Dayton. 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
17: Look, I think Orlando was pretty good on Saturday. There were a couple sacks that weren't in his control at the end of the day.
18: Joe Burrow, when asked about the strugglesome start, if you will, for Orlando Brown Jr., again, not an ideal start. Again, we knew, look, the Bengals offensive line coming into this season, I think people got too caught up in the fact that, oh man, there's, you know, they're bringing back the same offensive line as last year. And the offensive line, you know, showed some flashes of being much improved last year, of course, not great. And I think they've picked up where they've left off. They've shown some flashes, but again, they have not been great. And a lot of their struggles have really just come from Orlando Brown Jr. because Mims and some others have looked okay and looked pretty solid. Orlando Brown Jr., not so much. Three sacks allowed through two games in just 74 pass blocking snaps. Pro Football Focus currently ranks that 66th out of 66 qualifying offensive tackles. I mean, it has been horrific to start. I mean, six total pressures allowed, three sacks, and three additional QB hits on top of that. That's only an 8.1% pressure rate, you know, just with that simple calculation there. The Houston game, I think, has been the most alarming. Now, there's two different ways you could look at this, okay? You could look at it and say, all right, you know, has he been great? No. He wasn't the worst in the world in the week one win against Tampa, but he was horrifically bad against Houston. So there's two ways to look at that. It's Houston, and man, do they have a ton of weapons, and they were coming at Joe Burrow. I mean, they were going to come at Joe Burrow no matter what, but especially with the aggravated back that he was suffering last week, with that being in the headlines, you knew that they were going to be trying to get to Joe Burrow and trying to hit Joe Burrow a lot. But that's the thing. Like, was that just Orlando Brown Jr. continuing?

You know, the first preseason game, you know, there was always the big debate. You know, we have it every year around preseason time. How much time should the starters get out there? I was not a fan of Joe Burrow getting a lot of time in preseason. And I guess my take was, if Joe Burrow is going to play in the preseason, play him in the preseason and get that offense humming a bit. But if you're only going to throw him out there for a series or two because you're worried about him getting hurt, I don't see that one or two series benefiting Joe Burrow or the Bengals at all to begin with. But in that one game that he did play in, he got absolutely rocked. And, of course, it was an Orlando Brown missed block that led to Joe Burrow getting absolutely destroyed in the preseason early on as well. So, you know, the offensive line, you know, we want to feel all warm and fuzzy inside about it. You look at that offensive line. A lot of people made a big deal about this is the first time in Joe Burrow's career that he's going to play behind the same offensive line for more than 1 year. People thought that continuity would kind of go a long way. Only two games in, but as I always say, only two games that we have to go off of at this point. I say the same thing when I'm defending the positives that we see about the Bengals. Some people try to downplay the positives about the Bengals and say, okay, it's only been 2 weeks. I have to take that same approach with the negatives. Not a lot of negatives, though, to be fair. We could be critical of the sluggish start for Joe Burrow, but he's not playing poorly. Nobody is playing more poorly for the Bengals right now than Orlando Brown Jr., and I think that's going to be a problem because that's a very important position as far as that's concerned. Dan Pitcher, offensive coordinator for the Bengals, was asked about making a change and moving some guys around on the line, saying that that's not an ideal situation for them right now. Well, either is the way that Orlando Brown Jr. is playing at this point either. Because we know how important it is for Joe Burrow to be out there for the Cincinnati Bengals team. You guys know that this team could only go as far as he takes him. He's an injury-prone quarterback. You have to do your absolute best to keep him upright and to protect him as best as possible. We're not expecting the best offensive line in football, although that would be nice for Joe Burrow and the Cincinnati Bengals, of course. But you can't have a tackle like that allowing your quarterback to get absolutely rocked, especially when you look at some of the defenses that the Bengals are going to be going up against here in the coming weeks. Obviously, that was a really tough Texans defense they just went up against. The Steelers, all right, they have a very strong defensive line up front. The Jaguars, the same thing. You got the Ravens coming up. Obviously, gets a little easier when you have the Dolphins, Titans, and Falcons mixed in there, but you have the Steelers again. The Commanders have some strong guys up front. The Saints are much improved. Cleveland doesn't have Myles Garrett anymore. You don't have to worry about Cleveland until early December, but they have a strong defensive line as well. That's where things can get a little dicey for the Bengals. If that, again, we've seen bad O-line play from the Bengals before. There's a difference between bad and what we've seen from Orlando Brown Jr. here in the early goings. 937-518-1410. All right. If you're just joining us, Joe Burrow says pump the brakes on blaming Orlando Brown at this point. All right. And look, I'll acknowledge Burrow knows the protection better than I do, better than you or any of us do. All right. And there's a lot of weight in that. And Joe Burrow's being a good teammate. He's not going to go out there and say, yeah, you know how many times I got hit because of him? I don't expect Joe Burrow to say that. But we do have to react to what he says. All right. And Joe Burrow's being a better, he's being a great teammate. Completely get it. And Joe Burrow knows more about pass, you know, the protection better than any of us. But I can't ignore the numbers. You can't ignore the numbers. 3 sacks allowed, 6 pressures, 2 penalties. Near the bottom of the league in Pro Football Focus's tackle grades. And against Houston, like I said, Amarius Mims didn't allow a single pressure against those same defensive linemen and defensive pressure weapons for the Texans, while Brown was getting absolutely worked on the other side by those same weapons. So I don't know. Who's right here? All right? Are those who are being critical of Orlando Brown Jr. right, or is Joe Burrow right? How do we go about evaluating this situation? Because I do believe this is something that can be compounded and get worse as the season goes on if they don't find a way to nip it in the bud nonetheless. I'm Justin Kinner. It's the Justin Kinner Show. 937-518-1410. That's the number to call and jump in on the conversation. Shaw, what up, Shaw? Shaw says, horrible is being kind. That being said, it was one of the best D-lines in the league. Yes. No doubt. That's why I said at the beginning, there's, you know, that's one way to look at it. And it would be one thing if the entire offensive line couldn't figure it out. But the majority of the impact that the Texans had defensively came at the expense of Orlando Brown Jr. Amarius Mims didn't allow any pressures going up against those same guys as well. But are they, you know, attacking Mims the same way? That's another thing to look at it as well. I appreciate Joe Burrow having his teammates back, but it's still not going to silence the critics who are watching Orlando Brown Jr. saying, what is going on?

penalties. All right. I mean, he's not playing at the level that he was brought here to play. And I think Orlando Brown Jr. was one of the biggest additions that the Bengals have made. You know, I've been critical that they haven't acted with enough urgency in recent off seasons. One of the outs before getting Dexter Lawrence and going to get a lot of the pieces that they did this offseason, Boye Mafe and guys like that. Before this offseason, the only real aggressive move that the Bengals had made in the last 3 years was going to get Orlando Brown Jr. And at that time, as a Browns fan, I was rolling my eyes at that saying, crap, that was a good move. It was a good move. He just has not been performing at the level that he was brought here to perform at, and the Bengals invested a lot into him. I mean, he got an extension. He's been taken care of. He just hasn't been taking care of them on the receiving end, and that's going to be something to keep an eye on the rest of the way. And that does, you know, open up the door a little bit, too, to the next part of the conversation, because everything has been so positive about the Bengals, and this isn't me trying to spin it by any means. I mean, this team is going to win a lot of games this year. That schedule is not very good. The defense is very, very much improved. They're 2-0 with an offense that has yet to click. I'm not concerned about it. We know that offense is going to click at some point. It always does. They always start slow. They always click. So as that defense is going to get better and that offense starts to click, I mean, we're going to be seeing, in my opinion, when the Bengals win, they're going to be winning some blowouts because I don't see them in shootouts anymore. I said it the other day. I was kind of disappointed in watching that Texans game because I was so used to watching shootouts. Every time I watched the Bengals, I was so used, and entertained by the shootout type of matchups that we'd seen. That was a defensive slugfest this past weekend, and I feel like the Bengals are going to be in a lot of those. And in those games where the defense is stifling the opponent, when Joe Burrow gets comfortable and he's putting up his close to 300 yards and 3 touchdowns a game and you're getting all the other contributions there, I think the Bengals are going to win a lot of games in blowout fashion throughout the season. You're not going to see a lot of shootouts. We won't see shootouts, in my opinion. I just don't see it happening. Now, the one weird thing about that game last weekend was the fact, and I highlighted it on Monday, we talked about it with Jason Fitz on Tuesday, when you look at the fact that you could tell where my mind's at right now with Cleveland, you know, but C.J. Stroud, you know, throwing for over 300-plus yards. I don't know the last time I've watched a game where a quarterback threw for over 300-plus yards and couldn't find the end zone. So if we're going to be any kind of critical of the defense is, you know, what happened there? Because all that matters is you didn't give up a touchdown. I get that. But between the 20s, the Texans, even with that bad offensive line and no pass catchers outside of Dalton Schultz, without all those things, with all those deficiencies rolling for them, they absolutely carved up the Bengals between the 20s. What was it between the 20s that the Texans can literally get whatever they absolutely wanted? Now, great job by the defense, especially in the red zone. I mean, again, you had C.J. Stroud throw for 300-plus yards on that defense. But it still looked like a dominating defensive performance because it was a bend-don't-break style of game. Every time the Texans started to approach, you know, get in good scoring position, they could not find the end zone. Great job by the defense to hold them off. But between the 20s, is that going to be something that we continue to see with this defense? Right now, we are in the honeymoon stage with this defense. We talk about how dominant this defense looks. If you look collectively at the numbers, all right, out in the sacks, they're right there at the top of the league with total sacks and everything, and that's phenomenal, right? And I'm not dismissing that. But we kept saying if this team gets an average defense, statistically, overall, around all the edges, this has been an average defense, and a lot of it has been because you could pass on this. Baker Mayfield was moving the football against that defense the previous Sunday, especially in that second half as the game was moving along. They were moving the ball. All right, you were moving the ball on Cincinnati's defense. C.J. Stroud was moving the ball on Cincinnati's defense. Now, they kept him out of the end zone. But as this season progresses, and, you know, you're going to have, you'll have the Jaguars coming up in the next couple of weeks, and you know that he had some very capable quarterback in Trevor Lawrence right there. What will he do? So those are going to be things that I'm keeping an eye on. I love the red zone defense. In fact, the red zone defense, even back through those years where the defense was bad, the red zone defense for Cincinnati was always one of the better red zone defenses in the league. And they're a very, very good elite red zone defense right now as we currently sit here 2 weeks in. But keep an eye in the game between the 20s. Start to see if there's a pattern developing there. Why are teams moving the ball so easily between the 20s on this Bengals defense? That's just something to keep an eye on nonetheless. 937-518-1410. It's the Justin Kenner Show presented by Frickers. We'll pick up with this when we come back. We'll also dive into Deshaun Watson. He was asked about his thoughts on what he's going to expect when he runs out.

0: out of the tunnel on Sunday in the Browns' home opener as they're 1-1, looking to improve to 2-1. They're 3-point dogs at home against the Panthers. We'll talk about all that and more when we come back. It's the Justin Kinner Show presented by Frickers.
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10: Yeah, I mean, the biggest thing, like, I don't never try to go at war with the fans, so then the biggest thing is just, you know, ready for support, ready to feel their energy, ready to get this big dub for the city of Cleveland.
0: Deshaun Watson, Browns quarterback, saying, you know, he doesn't want to go to war with Browns fans. That's fine that you don't want to go to war, but you can't fire the first shot, my guy. I mean, my goodness. Look, I think there's a lot of things that people are expecting and wanting out of Deshaun Watson, and I think, you know, being a little bit more self-aware would probably go a long way. You know, you go back to the comments that he made about the Browns fans. You could feel that way, but also having a little self-awareness to understand where that's coming from. And he doesn't understand where those boos were coming from. He's still living in the cloud of the mistakes he made off the field, trying to convince himself that they're not booing him for his performance on the field. They're booing him for the mistakes he's made off of it. They're booing you for all of it. I'm fascinated to see what happens when he runs out of that tunnel on Sunday. What will that crowd reaction be? We had Jason Fitz on the show earlier in the week, and he said, look, he does expect the fans to boo him when he comes out. But what he does with those boos will determine what that reaction is as he's running off the field. And that's the thing about this Deshaun Watson situation. I'm less fascinated by what's going to happen when he runs on the field. I'm curious what the crowd is going to be doing when he runs off of it. Because like Jason Fitz said on the show earlier in the week, like if it's a close game and Vegas expects that it's going to be Cleveland, a 3-point dog at home against Carolina this upcoming weekend. If Deshaun Watson leads a game-winning touchdown drive in the fourth quarter and the fans are cheering, that's the reaction that everyone's looking for right there. That's what I want. Is it because that's how you manage the situation yourself, and that's kind of what Todd Monken, the head coach of the Browns, has been saying from the beginning. Like, you know, we have a job to do. We're paid a lot of money to go out there and perform at a high level. And the best way to shut everybody up, the critics, the fans, everybody, is to go out there and perform at the level of which you were paid and expected to perform at. Everything else falls into place after that. And, you know, and look, Deshaun playing at a much higher level than what we've seen during his time in Cleveland is going to be very good for him. Will it be good for Cleveland? I mean, it resulted in a win last week. They won that game because of Deshaun Watson. If they continue winning games because of him, great. But him playing improved football.

doesn't mean that they're going to continue winning games. What happens if Deshaun goes out there, throws for 240, two touchdowns, doesn't turn it over, continues, you know, the streak right now? I mean, again, he's one of the most accurate quarterbacks in the NFL 2 weeks in. But what happens if he does all those things and the Browns come up short? What's the crowd reaction to him then? The only way it seems like there's going to be a chance for him to turn the fans around a bit is for him to go out there, play at a high level, and the Browns win. He can control them, him going out there and playing at a high level. I don't think he can control the outcome of these games. Like I said, there's so many scenarios, depending on how they play out, that's going to impact how the crowd views and treats him coming up on Sunday. Again, do they boo or cheer him? That's the big debate right now. To me, it's not whether they boo or cheer him when he runs out. It's what are they doing when he runs off the field at the end of the fourth quarter? Is he running off the field at the end of the fourth quarter, continuing on the trajectory that we've seen from him in weeks one and two, and that results in a Browns win, a 2-1 start, being one of the bigger storylines in the NFL at that point? If they're still booing him then, the Browns have a problem. The Browns already have a problem. But the Browns will have a bigger problem because a lot of people, including me, feel if he performs at a high level, Cleveland starts winning football games, crowd's going to cheer him. But what happens if he runs off that field on Sunday as a winner, you know, completing 65 to 70% of his passes like he's done up to this point, throwing for a couple touchdowns, not turning the ball over? The Browns putting points up on the board. They were fun to watch in that second half against Tampa last Sunday. What happens if all those things happen and he's still getting booed running off that field? So while everyone is focusing on the pregame, or at least the pre-kickoff run out, I don't care about that. Fans probably still should boo him. But he's going to have four quarters, all right, four additional quarters to try to win Browns fans back, and that's going to start on Sunday. And we'll see what happens. And again, from there, you know, what kind of noise can Cleveland make? I mean, you look at the fact that Carolina, it's a 3-point, you know, spread as we sit here right now. Obviously, I don't have the numbers for the Steelers game, what that spread would be like, but Cleveland will have Pittsburgh a week from tonight on their home field. I mean, you get that dramatic come from behind win, all right, that big scoring drive, that game-winning touchdown drive from Deshaun in that fourth quarter. The defense gets their big stand right there, of course, before the lightning delay and then coming out. You win in dramatic fashion there on the road. You win your home opener against Carolina, and then you're going to have Pittsburgh on Thursday night, one of your hated rivals. And Pittsburgh's vulnerable. This is not a very good Pittsburgh Steelers team. They're just not. They might have more issues than Cleveland at this point. Cleveland at least has a direction. Cleveland has a lot of really young talent that you can see being a part of this team for many, many more years. I look at Pittsburgh. I see an aging, veteran-filled roster that's still trying to find its way. Cleveland might be in a better spot. Might be. We'll find out. But a couple weeks, you know, a couple games coming up over the next 10 days for Cleveland to really turn some heads and get the league's attention. A very winnable game against Carolina on Sunday. And I think a winnable game at home on Thursday night against Pittsburgh. And if Deshaun plays well over these next 10 days, all of a sudden there's a completely different vibe about this Browns team than even I had coming in. And keep in mind, after that Pittsburgh game, you got a Jets team that's not very good. The Ravens looked phenomenal in week one. They lost to the Saints in week two. Who are the Ravens at this point? And then, of course, the Browns have the Titans. I mean, there's a lot of very winnable games coming up for Cleveland, right? Baltimore, I'll chalk that up to an L. But Carolina, I'll chalk that up to a W. I'm even going to give the Browns a win over Pittsburgh on Thursday Night Football next week, a 3-1 start. The Jets, that's a 4-1 start. A loss against the Ravens, 4-2, a win against the Titans, that's a 5-2 start, and then the losses could start piling up at this point. You got to go to Pittsburgh, 5-3. Saints, that's a gimme game right there. Who knows how that can go? You're going to lose to the Texans. All right, the Raiders, I think they could beat the Raiders. The Bengals match up on the 6th. Who knows what type of matchup? Who knows the kind of shape both of these teams, the Browns and the Bengals, will be in heading into that matchup? Their first of two this season, obviously, on December 6th. Usually we always get a Bengals-Browns game so early. I mean, we've seen them twice in the last 7 years kick off the season against one another. It is interesting having to wait for that matchup, you know, almost 2 months into the season, almost, you know, 2.5 months into the season.
But maybe I'm falling for the overreaction to what we saw from Cleveland last Sunday. But we've seen a really bad performance in week one, a really good performance in week two. I think we'll start to see a little bit of a pattern, and not just for the Browns, but all teams across the board. I mean, hell, Cincinnati's looked really good in weeks one and two. But it takes one bad game to start to kind of overshadow what you did in weeks one and two. That's just how this league works. I mean, it's an emotional game for the players, media, and the fans especially. That's what makes the NFL so fun, is everyone is so emotionally invested into everything when it comes to this. I'm Justin Kinner. It's the Justin Kinner Show presented by Frickers. And more storylines developing from this Cleveland saga with Deshaun Watson. I pitched a scenario to Jason Fitz earlier in the week when I said, if Deshaun starts playing well, you got that deadline, that trade deadline, in early November. All of a sudden, Deshaun has a little bit of value. Now, his contract kind of, even no matter how well he plays, kind of depletes that value a bit, because there would be a lot of teams that would have to maneuver the cap significantly to take on that hit for the remainder of this season, of course. But all the trade talk that's happening in Cleveland right now, everyone is keeping an eye on the New York Giants and, of course, Shedeur Sanders. Shedeur Sanders, it just seems like, man, every time you think he has an opportunity, I mean, look, I did not think that when you look at last year, going into last year, I was glad that the Browns started Joe Flacco over Shedeur Sanders. In no scenario did I think that Shedeur should have started over Joe Flacco. Now, we thought Joe Flacco had regressed. We thought Joe Flacco, all of a sudden, age caught up with him. He was horrific in weeks one through four, and then all of a sudden you put him in Cincinnati where he has actual weapons to throw the football to, and Joe Flacco continued on what Joe Burrow was doing and led the most efficient offense in the league during the time that he was filling in for old Joe Burrow in that stretch. But then when Joe Flacco leaves, you think, okay, next up is Shedeur Sanders. Nope. Kevin Stefanski, head coach of the Browns at the time, gives the reins over to Dillon Gabriel. And then when, they finally hand the reins off to Shedeur Sanders, showed flashes of excitement, but no consistency. And then you head into an offseason and you think it's going to be Shador's team. I thought it would be Shador's team. I thought he would have been the week one starter. And then it started trending towards Deshaun Watson. And Todd Monken looked like a fool at first. Maybe not. He kept saying Deshaun gives him the best opportunity to win. What we just saw this past weekend kind of proves him to be right, at least right now in the early goings of the season, of course. But you feel like, all the storyline that's opening up, okay, couple road games to start the season, the home opener, everyone circled that, said Shedeur will go out there, get a big roar and pop from the crowd, and off you go. And then there goes Deshaun having one of his best games in a Browns uniform this past Sunday and kicks the can down the road. It just does not seem like it was meant to be for Shedeur in Cleveland. I'm still not sure if it's meant to be for Shedeur in the NFL at all. But it just doesn't seem like that opportunity for Shedeur to play in Cleveland is going to come. Because regardless, whether Deshaun's playing well or not, and whether Shedeur is playing or not, there are no vibes at all that are indicating that Cleveland has its future quarterback on the roster right now. So with that being said, Shedeur Sanders, do you even need to force him out there? If Deshaun's your guy now moving forward, what do you even do with Shedeur? Do you keep him on as a backup? You don't even know anything about him to be the backup. I don't like Dillon Gabriel either. But if there is some trade value for Shedeur Sanders, and you look at a team like New York and the Giants, who need a quarterback, and again, they also have a solid backup quarterback in Jameis Winston, but if that doesn't go well, and it didn't this past week against the Rams, of course, do they look to try to act with a little urgency and try to go out and get a quarterback? Would Shedeur Sanders be a possibility for New York? That's going to be something I keep an eye on. Something else to keep an eye on with the Giants. If they need a quarterback, all right, and you are the Cincinnati Bengals, you have, in my opinion, because Aaron Rodgers is a 45, 44-year-old quarterback in the AFC. I don't even think that he's the best 40-year-old quarterback in his own division. I think that the backup quarterback in Cincinnati is the best 40-year-old quarterback in that division. I think Joe Flacco can go start for a lot of teams and make an immediate impact for a lot of teams. I mean, we saw it last year, and we've seen it during his time in Cleveland. He still has, and with the Colts, he can still play. If the Giants do want to call Cincinnati and try to see what they would, require to allow them to pull Joe Flacco away, would that be a scenario that Bengals fans would support? That, like, and I heard that, heard this discussion on First Word with James and Jacob and those guys earlier this morning. And
it got me to thinking. I mean, like, there's two. I mean, this is one of those things where I don't think you're right or wrong in these scenarios. All right. If you look at Joe Flacco, and he's a very capable quarterback. When Joe Burrow got hurt last year, he went out there and ran this offense, and the Bengals had the number one rated passing offense in the league during Joe Burrow's absence with Joe Flacco out there. Joe Burrow gets hurt. I mean, that's why a lot of you guys last week called into the show when I was talking about the significance of what this back injury could potentially be for Joe Burrow. A lot of you seemed not happy about it, but content with it because you have such a solid backup quarterback plan in Joe Flacco. So there is that perk to having Joe Flacco on this Bengals team. But then there's also the fact that the Bengals do have a lot of expensive contracts on this roster now, from Joe Burrow to T. Higgins to Ja'Marr Chase. Yes, even Orlando Brown Jr. You just got Dexter Lawrence. All right, you have a lot of expensive pieces on this roster right now. This is a team that they are in Super Bowl contention mode. All right, they don't have a lot of youthful play. You're going to have to start potentially paying some of your secondary pieces, your linebackers. Like, there's still a lot of, you know, areas that this team has to shift its dollars towards. It's going to be all about the draft and acquiring as much draft capital as possible. Again, the Bengals have not drafted well in recent years. Mims does appear to be, you know, kind of panning out a bit. Ja'Marr Stewart got a sack over the weekend, right? Cassius Howell has looked okay in the opportunities that he's had. So I think draft capital is very key. Why do you keep Joe Flacco? Well, we just talked about it. Joe Burrow goes down, you have a weapon right there. But I'm also on the side of, if Joe Burrow goes out, it doesn't matter. You're not accomplishing what you want to accomplish anyways. You want to play, you know, you want a feasible backup quarterback option to Joe Flacco, fine. But what are you trying to accomplish with Joe Flacco? You're not winning a Super Bowl with Joe Flacco. You're only winning a Super Bowl if Joe Burrow's healthy. So if once Joe Burrow goes down, and if he goes down, all your hopes and dreams of winning a Super Bowl go out the window, what's the point of holding on to a player that could potentially get you a decent return for a team that desperately needs some high-quality draft picks? And I don't even know what you could potentially get for Joe Flacco, but I will say it also depends. I hate when people bring up what the market would be for it. How desperate are the Giants? If the Giants feel that they have a playoff-quality team right now and things don't go well with Jameis, all of a sudden the Giants might be a little bit more desperate to give up a fourth or a third rounder to go get a Joe Flacco. Might be a little reckless, but if they're desperate enough to do it, then so be it. If any of these other top quarterbacks around the NFL go down, and they go down on a team that has a legit shot to make the playoffs or contend for a Super Bowl, and they feel like Joe Flacco would be the answer to all their problems, they would be willing to give up something of significance, especially with the way Joe Flacco played last year in Joe Burrow's absence. I think it would be reckless just to hold on to him. All right, but I also understand those who would be concerned about moving on from Joe Flacco because of the fact that, hey, you need a very good backup option. We saw last year when Joe Flacco, before he arrived in Cincinnati, we saw what the backup looked like. It wasn't good. But the thing is, you weren't going anywhere with the backup quarterback anyways, regardless of how good they are. So that's just the reality of it. I'm Justin Kenner. It's the Justin Kenner Show here on 1410 ESPN Radio, 937-518-1410. Text or call. But, Joe Flacco in Cincinnati, could he potentially be a piece that teams look to trade for if your quarterback goes down? Maybe the Giants. Who knows? Nonetheless. It's the Justin Kenner Show presented by Frickers.

0: 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Right here on 1410 ESPN Radio. Justin Kinner has a history of hating on the Bengals. He willingly admits he's a Browns fan. And to make things worse, Kinner supports Nick Kroll. Nick Kroll oversaw years of disappointment in Cincinnati. And Justin Kinner's response?
1: I get everybody's frustration, but the reason we had expectations for this Reds team is because they have good players. They have good players because Nick Kroll got those good players.
0: Justin Kinner stood with Nick Kroll, while Reds fans were left with the consequences. Justin Kinner, he chose Kroll. You paid the price. Bengals hater, Browns fan, Nick Kroll apologist. Reports are surfacing that Kinner just signed an extension with ESPN Dayton. 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
3: Our forecast, mostly clear skies, 47 overnight. We'll see sunshine, 71.
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25: There's no Big Kev, only Zool.
26: Yeah, Big Kev's incognito.
25: He said Cancun on three.
26: Yeah.
25: One, two, three. Well, anyways, we got to tell the streets.
26: We back up.
25: We back up. And we're back again with our TKO takedown. And we've got on the board over here, you might hear him chime in occasionally, ESPN superstar personality, Adam Campbell.
27: What up, what up?
25: The guy runs our Cincinnati Reds show. He runs high school football and also Wright State commentator. So
27: he can do
25: it.
27: Adam,
25: he does it all today. He does it all.
27: And he makes Kenner look good.
25: He makes Kenner look great.
27: Yeah.
28: Jack of all trades, master at none, some would say.
27: That's all
25: I don't
27: right.
25: know. I heard you're a master at a couple of them.
28: I'm still trying to solve the Rubik's Cube. I'm through two layers. Once I get the third.
25: You're in?
28: I think I'm in.
25: Yep. Locked up.
28: Then
25: locked
28: it's on to the mirror cube. All right, but, yep. Thanks for having me. Appreciate it.
25: Well, thank you for being here.
28: It's good seeing
25: and,
28: you.
25: It's great seeing you as always. And I got to tell you, last week we got a lot of responses in the mail. I'm hoping you guys are responding today as well because we're going to continue our cheese.

0: and wine party about TKO. And I got to tell you guys, and I know you know, but you don't know, it finally happened.
1: What?
0: It finally happened.
1: There was a good women's match on Raw.
0: Oh, would you stop?
1: Oh.
0: No. Who was in it, though?
1: Well, it was Io.
0: Who was in it?
1: Io was in it, but I'm telling you, the mother, too, they hung right in there with her, though. Roxy and I couldn't tell you the AAA broad, but she did really well.
0: It's impossible for Io Sky to have a bad match.
1: I agree.
0: Physically impossible.
1: She ate the pin. I couldn't believe it. Yeah. Yeah. I know.
0: I don't know about that one.
1: I know.
0: I haven't gotten to catch up on Raw this week, but...
1: What did you say finally happened?
0: Dominic Mysterio has a new piece of merchandise out, sponsored by Dude Wipes.
1: Oh, yeah, I saw that. The shirt. I saw the shirt with
0: it
1: the big...
0: finally happened. So that turns our attention to a conversation that's been complicated and nuanced ever since TKO started. The ads, the sponsorships, it is getting, in my opinion, it's getting a little ridiculous. And the first time it got ridiculous to me was they did such a beautiful job building up that initial feud with Dominic Mysterio and Rey Mysterio. Blood feud, dead serious, and the match was really good at WrestleMania. I don't know about the, you know, I know there's controversy about his Tron and his intro, but aside from that, it was nothing but Dude Wipes all over every single board during this blood feud.
1: It sponsored the match.
0: Sponsoring the match. Poop.
1: Yeah. Yeah.
0: Now, I'm a big advocate for Dude Wipes. I really am. But.
1: Well, you could work for TKO then.
0: Work for TKO. But. Based on some of the people we've worked with in the past, wouldn't you be a big advocate for Dude Wipes, Serge?
1: Unfortunately, it would be nice to have a sponsorship with them.
0: Yes.
1: For certain locker rooms.
0: Unlimited wipes.
1: If we could just go get them and just bring them and set them right in the middle of the dressing room.
0: Giant crazed.
1: And say, here you go. You need them. You need them. You need them. You will need them here in about 10 minutes. After you work, you'll need them. Just go around the whole dressing room.
0: But... like, getting it, it's so true, though. Getting into it, though, it's just getting too much. Would you agree
1: with
0: that?
1: I told you it's coming next on the gear.
0: Yes.
1: And there it is with the Dom shirt.
0: Yes, that's
1: Dude Wipes logo right on the bottom middle of it. He had it on Raw.
0: Yes.
1: And then he wears the cutoff shirt around his waist, and it's got the Dude Wipes logo flapping at the bottom of it.
0: Mm-hmm.
1: So what's next? Like I told you, now the wrestlers will be sponsored in their entrances.
0: I agree with you.
1: Here comes the Slim Jim Usos to the ring for their matchup tonight.
0: And the question is, does that add? Or, like, so to preface this, folks, like when it's Brock Lesnar and he's wearing his MMA shorts that are legitimately sponsored through UFC, I'm okay with that.
1: And a big Jimmy John's logo's up on the screen. You're okay with that?
0: With up on the screen?
1: Well, that's what's going to happen.
0: The shorts...
1: well, but why not put it on his logo on the graphic on the screen?
0: It doesn't make any sense.
1: Why not do it upright?
0: Do you think it adds or takes away at this point?
1: You know, if you watch pro sports, Adam will attest to this, it's everywhere. So
0: you're right.
1: We're just not used to it in wrestling. Because
2: what if there were props involved?
1: Well, they do that. So they'll have
2: like for the sponsorship.
1: Like they do.
0: Yeah.
2: Like you said, like the Slim Jim. Like he comes out just gnawing.
1: Oh, they
2: on
1: do.
2: One or
1: they do.
0: Not
1: they,
0: that. But at WrestleMania,
1: they do it in the promos, and then the commentators sit there and eat pizza while they're on.
0: That part they do. I was thinking more of bigger, like the Doom video game and the Gears of War.
1: Well, they do that with their entrances.
0: Those props, but that works though because it's cool.
1: Right.
0: Like you run out of the gate with like a machine, chainsaw machine gun.
1: Yeah, you got a Lancer.
2: Yeah, I mean, with Dude Wipes, it's a little more complicated, but.
1: It is.
2: You know.
0: it just seems to be a little too much at this point. And I think it's kind of a mixed bag because at first it was cool. But you're right, because in pro sports, it's like the uniform. Not to get ahead of myself here, but in Detroit, when Meyer put the logo on the Red Wings sweater, I mean, they almost burned Little Caesars to the ground.
1: Well, pretty soon they'll have Better Made. They'll have all your favorites on there, Little Caesars.
0: Well, they ended up taking the Meyer off of the jersey and putting it all the way across the helmet.
1: Okay.
0: So, because the backlash was so
1: bad. You know WNBA does it right now.
0: Yes.
1: They look like billboards.
0: I can't even tell when I look at WNBA. It's on the top of their jersey. It's on the bottom of their jersey. It's on the shoulder patch.
3: You don't know who the team actually is.
2: Dude Wipes is cool, though, about their stuff, I'd say. Like, not to keep going back on that, but like, I only have, like, one story from a fandom perspective where Dude Wipes was involved, but they hosted an event where fans could, like, trade in their old, like, a jersey. I think it was, like, any old quarterback of the Browns they could trade it in.
3: That could be a lot.
2: And, the possibilities were limitless. And you could trade it in and get a new, like, newer player. So, I mean, that was pretty cool. Like,
3: so I bring in a Kelly Holcomb from 2002 Browns quarterback jersey, and they hand me a brand new
2: Joe Flacco at the time.
3: Joe Flacco, yeah,
2: which is now probably as irrelevant.
3: Flacco's is he on the Giants now? Did that trade go through? I heard he's on his way to the Giants potentially. That was
2: a prediction. That was a prediction about.
3: Okay.
2: Yeah, I mean, a reunion with John Harbaugh, that only makes sense.
3: Right.
0: So what would you change about the ads, if anything?
3: Well, it's hard because again, we're doing this through the eyes of the fan. What is your real job during the day?
0: This. Selling ads for this.
3: Okay, so let's imagine you work for TKO, and they come to you, and Slim Jim comes to you and says, we'll give you $250K if you let the Usos on their shorts that they wear have the Slim Jim logo right on the, just right on the patch right there on the front. Nothing major. $250K, we'll write you a check. Here's the patches. We'll even supply them. And you're taking that deal, right? I mean, that's a nice, you get 10% of that deal. So that's $25K check in your pocket. It's hard for you to turn that down.
0: It's hard to turn it down, but at the same time, how was Vince able to do everything for so long without all this buffoonery?
3: Well, because Vince wasn't making the money that they're making.
0: I actually don't mind the turnbuckles and then one on the canvas. It doesn't bother me, but the 11 or 12 on the canvas is pretty ridiculous. Like the prime water bottle in the middle of the canvas, I think that's fine. Because, you know, they're a number one sponsor. Logan Paul owns it. That's every MMA / boxing, whatever. And the turnbuckles aren't even that offensive to me. But the billboards during the match completely eliminates the psychology of the match. Would you agree with that?
3: Yes and no. I'm to the point now to where I don't even pay attention to the ads. It's actually working in reverse. I know it's coming. And I don't even pay attention to it. The one, the DoorDash one where he's beating him up with an ice cream cone and a pizza, and I don't even watch it. Like, my son thinks it's cool. He's 7.
0: Yeah.
3: He thinks it's funny. Uso draws back to hit him, and they Photoshop a slice of pizza, and he slaps Punk across the face with a piece of pizza. Oh, he thinks it's funny. I think it's stupid.
0: But here's the question. As we're complaining, what kind of long-term damage is this doing to the actual wrestling business?
3: They don't care.
0: That's what I mean. That's why we're here to complain, because I look at it as a fan. I look at it as someone who's been in the business a long time. Like, and this is another thing, I guess, you know, I was getting into, like, earlier today talking to Big Mama about this, and someone was complaining that they had to make a flyer for something real fast, and they used AI. So all the little indie wrestlers, social justice, whatever, showed up to trash the flyer, blah, blah, blah, blah, blah, and I went to this kid who trashed it. I went to his Facebook page. He's posting stuff that he's doing that's ridiculously dangerous, and I'm talking like if you're an inch off, you're going to die. It's like front sentons on the cement floor. The crowd is sitting there on their phones or talking to each other. Mm-hmm. Nobody was paying attention to this kid almost dying. They're just there just to be there, and my concern as an old guy is like, and I'm not trying to brag, but when we're in, you know, when we're in Piqua, they are on their feet, throwing stuff at me, mad, upset. I'm engaging
3: and the
0: them.
3: Bell hasn't even rang yet.
0: I'm engaging them the whole time.
3: We don't give them a chance to get on their phone.
0: Right. They're in, like, so, like, with the ads and the revolts and all the social justice, as an old guy, I'm just like, who's going to even care to watch this? They're printing money now. It's the stupid philosophy of I'd rather have $10,000 right now than $1,000 a week for the rest of my life.
3: Right. That's why I keep telling you they're fluffing it up for the sale. They're gonna fluff it up as much as they can, and when it starts to get to the point to where the bubble doesn't get any bigger, right before it pops, they're gonna sell it. And then they won't care. Right. They don't care the shambles that happens mm-hmm. when the bubble pops.
0: Right.
3: Let it fall where it falls. Because they're not a wrestling company.
0: Right.
3: They're an entertainment company that knows how to make money. Vince McMahon was a wrestling company.
0: That knew how to make money.
3: So they care more about the sanctity of the business to an extent. Obviously, Vince had his moments, but that was just because rich guys have to pop themselves. That's just how it is. That's a whole nother story. But
0: I mean, we could talk about that for hours.
3: He kept the prices down. We talked about that. He made sure that... Here's the other thing. The wrestlers weren't getting paid like they are now.
0: True.
3: Roman Reigns probably making $10 million a year.
0: Yes.
3: He was making like $1.2 million when Vince was there.
0: Right.
3: And working probably 10 times the amount of dates.
0: You're absolutely right. You know what I mean? If you break down their hourly wage... Like those guys, and if you break down the hourly wage, you forget about what actually happens in the ring.
3: Yeah.
0: Include travel, promotional appearances.
3: Yeah, just being there.
0: Right. You're working 16 to 18 hours a day.
3: Because if they're there, they're working. People say, oh, it's only 10 minutes of work. No.
0: No.
3: You're there, and you have to go do photo shoots and media, and then the video game people are there, and then here comes the Topps representative, and you need to sign 500 autographs in front of a Topps representative. Oh, by the way, this whole stack of 11 by 17s are getting given out tonight at the merch table, and you've seen videos where Cena's literally sign, shoot, and he's got a stack of them this tall.
0: Yep.
3: That's work. I don't care what people say, whether they say it's easy work or not.
0: It's work.
3: You had to work to get to that point to be able to do stuff like that.
0: Yeah, I mean, and people don't consider the hours that went into getting to that level.
3: Look at the work Roman Reigns had to put in. Look at the work Brock Lesnar had to put in. Oh, yeah. These guys had to grind. Brock Lesnar almost died. Roman Reigns almost died.
0: Yeah. He's having WrestleMania main events with cancer.
3: Yeah. Yeah.
0: He has cancer, and he's still main eventing WrestleMania.
3: And can't even crack the PWI 500 top 10. but Mystico's in there. He can't even run the ropes without botching something.
0: Mark.
3: Yeah.
0: Mark, you're my basement. Mark loves it, though.
3: Oh, actually Mystico had a five-star match at the Arena Mexico.
4: His work rate was better. His work rate was great.
0: How would you reshape? I mean, dude... What would you do to reshape it, if possible? Or is the toothpaste out of the tube?
3: Yes, because they're to the point now to where that every company's going to them saying, well, we'd love to put our stuff on your thing. And now they're coming to them.
0: Mm-hmm.
3: They don't even have to reach out to people because they know the doors are open.
0: And it's a good point that you made about, like, if someone shows up with a $500,000 check...
3: Yeah.
0: What are you going to say?
3: And you're an entertainment company. You're not a wrestling company, so you don't care about the wrestling business. That's what we, as fans, have to remember. They don't care about the wrestling business.
0: So you think it's just washed in the sense of the cat's out of the bag, toothpaste out of the tube?
3: Imagine how bad it would be if Triple H, and I bash Triple H a lot, but imagine how bad it would be if him and The Rock weren't there.
0: Oh, my goodness.
3: They would go completely, dude, they'd have sponsorships on the ref's shirt. They'd have sponsorships on the, I'm telling you, where they pop the name up, coming to the ring, the almighty Benjamin Chimera, you'd be sponsored by DiGiorno's.
0: Right, by DiGiorno's.
3: Yeah.
0: I prefer Buddies, but we'll do DiGiorno's.
3: Well, they have a DiGiorno sponsorship right now, so we'll go ahead.
0: Hey, DiGiorno's just started a Detroit-style pizza, so well, maybe I got to hook up there.
3: So you get the DiGiorno's Detroit-style pizza.
0: There it is.
3: With a coupon code to order it and everything.
0: Almighty for 10% off.
3: Yeah.
0: We got to go pay some bills. We get back. We're going to talk about celebrity crossovers. 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We'll see you in a little bit.
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0: All right, no Big Kev is Sarge in the Heezy for Sheezy. 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
3: We are sponsored tonight by the originators of the marketing survey, but they did it right on the spot, and that was Radio Shack.
0: Radio Shack.
3: So Radio Shack, the gimmick that they would do, you would go there. I was just talking to Sarah about this last night because she didn't remember this. She would have been a little younger. You would go there, say, to buy a transistor radio. We'll just say that, okay?
0: We do love the radio.
3: You'd have your name in the system. The next time you'd come back, they would ask you if you would do a survey about your product. Now, you would do it right on the site. They would ask you the questions. You'd give them the answer, and they'd input it in the computer. Mm-hmm. And then they'd give you a free pack of batteries.
0: Whoa.
3: See?
0: They should bring that back.
3: But you didn't have to have a phone. You didn't have to have an app.
0: Yes.
3: It wasn't emailed to you. It was literally a survey right on the spot. We're going to ask you five questions. And, buddy, I'm telling you, they put you on the spot. You're in line. You got people in line behind you, and they're grilling you about this product. How was the packaging of your transistor radio? And you're like, well, I mean, it was okay. Well, what do you rate it as a 1 through 10? And you're, like, having to answer these on the spot. A lot of pressure.
0: Getting the heat put on you, buddy.
3: Yeah,
0: getting worn out by Radio Shack.
3: But you get a free nice six-pack of double A's or whatever, and that was, you know.
0: That's how life was back then, folks.
3: Adam would have loved it, all the free stuff you'd have got back then.
0: You would have loved it, wouldn't you?
2: I'm a fan of a giveaway, you know?
3: Yeah, yeah. See?
2: I mean, who doesn't love a good giveaway?
3: Are you a Browns fan?
2: Unfortunately.
3: Oh, well, then they've gave away a lot over the years, like draft picks.
0: Interceptions.
3: Man.
2: Fumbles.
3: Their quarterback.
0: How about Deshaun? How about Deshaun? You a big Deshaun fan?
3: He's played well so far. People
0: he
3: can
0: actually
3: say,
0: has played
3: listen,
0: well.
3: Listen, they can say what they want. He's got them to 1-1.
0: Here's the thing that was weird. I saw this graphic the other day. Statistically, right now, he's better than Josh Allen.
3: And Burrow.

0: I think Denver's going to bounce back. I think San Diego's garbage. I say that every year. Justin Herbert has one good game a month.
1: They're cursed.
0: I
1: mean,
2: if he's going to win any game, you know.
0: He plays Buffalo this week.
2: Taking down Baker Mayfield isn't a bad way to get in the win column.
0: That's right. That's right.
2: And you know what? I like Todd Monken as the head coach of the Browns. I like him. I think he brings a nice
0: little chippy edge. Dude Wipes would be a nice sponsor for the Browns.
1: Dude Wipes and
2: Browns. I think they might be. I will double check this, but I do believe they are.
1: What's your favorite Dude Wipes scent?
2: I've never used them.
0: I've never used them either. I know I've seen people that have them.
2: I would, given the opportunity.
0: They use them for armpit sweat after their matches, which that's a nice little deal. I never even thought about that.
1: The one to get for wrestling is the menthol ones.
0: Okay.
1: Because if you're overheated and you give yourself a nice little wipe down with the menthol.
0: Oh, it gets you a little bit. Okay.
1: Get your temperature down. At least you're feeling overheated.
0: You know who doesn't need those ever? Ooh. Roman Reigns, because he does not get blown up in the ring.
1: That's true.
0: He went toe-to-toe with Penta in that match. And you would have thought he'd been working a lucha style for 25 years.
1: With cancer. But everybody hates him because he's on the top of the game.
0: People were bashing saying, man, Penta made Roman look good the other night. Are you out of your freaking mind?
1: That's why our business is washed, Sarge. Because they don't even know what they're talking about.
0: No, they have no clue. And these are workers.
1: Yes.
0: Saying
1: allegedly.
0: That. We'll I'm like, allegedly. Dude. If you don't have an appreciation for Roman Reigns as the best wrestler in the world, after seeing that match, you don't get how wrestling works.
1: Yeah, they don't.
0: Period.
1: They're trying to turn it into something else. What?
2: Well, okay, so, sorry, I'm over here scrolling through my feed as well while listening to all this going on, but the question about Deshaun.
1: Oh,
0: here we go. I opened up a can on
2: during our, during our break, I mentioned to you guys how Nick Chubb was returning to Cleveland for a one-day contract. They're doing that this Sunday.
1: Yeah.
2: Because it's the Browns' home opener, and they're trying to enhance the fan experience.
0: That's not good? I think that's a good thing.
2: No, it's great. But, okay. But the Browns' front office, they're really putting an extra effort.
0: Who do they play this week?
2: The Panthers. But they're having Ohio State's band perform at halftime. They're having Nick Chubb retire before the game. It's almost like they're doing all these things to prevent the boo parade on
0: Deshaun. Panthers are going to win that game.
2: They're pretty good.
0: Bryce Young.
2: But I'm just saying, the Browns are trying to do everything they can to prevent the Browns fans from booing number four.
0: So I got you. They're trying to positivity. This is it's a TKO move.
2: It'll last one drive.
0: To tie it back to it. Yeah. It's Triple
2: one,
0: H's
2: 3 and
0: booking,
2: out, and he's done.
0: Where let's give this guy a feel-good moment in his hometown. Mm-hmm. Let's give this guy. L.A. Knight. Now, your boy. Did anyone remember that he was the number one contender during the Penta and Roman match?
1: No.
0: No. At that moment, Penta, if anybody was going to win, they could have strapped Penta right then, and you would have forgot LA Knight was even the contender.
1: And that's exactly my problem with him.
0: Which is why...
1: Besides that, whatever else.
0: Well, that's why I think Triple H had no intention of ever strapping Penta in that match. He did that whole angle to steal a house in Mexico City. Uh-huh. I still think that L.A. Knight has a better chance of winning the title than Penta did that night in Mexico City.
1: But L.A. Knight can't have that match with Roman.
0: No.
1: He can't have that match.
0: It has to be an Attitude Era style
1: match. With anybody.
0: They'll have to be on the floor. They're going to have to be brawling around.
1: Punch, kick, table,
0: it's going to be
1: BFT.
0: Like Austin and Rock.
1: Yeah.
0: It has to be like that.
1: Punchy, kicky, whatever.
0: But there's nothing wrong with that.
1: If you have the right people in it.
0: Because LA Knight's over enough, if Roman heals it up in that match, which he will, LA Knight's over enough to where during the match, if you make it look like LA Knight has a chance, they'll get behind him. That's just what'll happen. The crowd loves the underdog.
1: They do.
0: And they don't like Roman.
1: This is true, but like... I don't know. We can go with this can of worms, but like longevity-wise, who do you see him having like the WrestleMania match with?
0: Well, if Roman keeps it, the obvious thing is to have him go ahead and keep it because of shenanigans, which those shenanigans should set up war games.
1: Yes.
0: Big brawl breaks out between the 946 crew and all the different, and then a bunch of stuff happens, and one of them waffles LA Knight with a bat or something, and then Roman hits a spear, 1, 2, 3.
1: Mm-hmm.
0: That'll cause speculation.

0: to think is Roman in on it with Hobbs. Mm-hmm. You know what I mean? So that would be a good storyline nugget. The obvious thing to do is keep it on Roman and let Obafemi win the Rumble, and then Oba beat Roman at Mania.
1: That's the obvious thing, and I think that's the thing the crowd wants. But even though he's over, LA Knight is over, and I'm not going to say he's not because that would be false. I'm talking about, like, who do you see him having the best match I think I've ever seen him have that was a WrestleMania-style match was at WrestleMania. It was him and Jacob Fatu.
0: Yeah.
1: And he was the babyface, Fatu was the heel, and the crowd was 1,000% behind Jacob Fatu that whole match. And that's not, you know, I'm not trying to be overtly negative. I'm just talking about match quality. Like, I just can't see him having a match
0: after he wins the title and they get the feel-good moment of him winning the title. Will that momentum be able to continue, or will people now say, okay, well, who's the next? Because now they feel like they have power.
1: Yeah, but he had the U.S. title and wrestled Nakamura, and it was so bad at the War Games.
0: Right.
1: It was so bad, they moved the belt over to Nakamura for the last 2 months he was in the company on SmackDown.
0: But he had a good match when he beat Logan Paul. So it's like if the right opponent, with the right opponent, I think he's okay. Here's where LA Knight gets in trouble. If he has to get into a match where there's like a slower pace technical psychology match with like a guy who does a lot of technical stuff, he gets in trouble. If he's in there with a brawl, I think he's okay.
1: Could you see him having a match with Brock Lesnar?
0: No.
1: Or Obafemi.
0: But there's a lot of guys I could say I couldn't see.
1: Or Bron Breakker.
0: Yes, I could see Bron Breakker. I could.
1: Yeah, I guess that.
0: I could see Bron Breakker beating him, actually.
1: I could see that.
0: Like, if LA Knight was to win the title, I could see them going, okay, we're going to ride this, merch sales are capping, and then boom, Bron Breakker, take it.
1: I could see that. It's complicated.
0: It's all about the money. So LA Knight sells shirts. If he wins the title, now you can release another shirt, the one where it says, he has a good line that he says in his promos.
1: The self-made thing?
0: No, he says, I wasn't the plan, but I made myself the plan. Basically meaning Triple H had no plans for him, but he made himself the plan. I like
1: That's
0: that
1: good.
0: Because
1: good.
0: It makes you feel like you're a man of the people. My thing, I hate when fans are like, well, he thinks he's Steve Austin. He thinks he's The Rock. Why wouldn't you want to be like those guys? They're 25 years removed from being on television.
1: The last time The Rock was like an active people don't think about this because he just makes the appearance.
0: It was 02.
1: And 03, you're right.
0: SummerSlam.
1: It was Hollywood Rock beats Austin next month, puts over Goldberg. Boom. That's it.
0: And he dropped the title to Brock at the one SummerSlam.
1: Well, that was 2002, before. He came back as Hollywood heel Rock.
0: Yes.
1: And then he was active for like that 6 month build to WrestleMania.
0: And I don't even really count that because at that point, to me, he was out. You knew he was gone.
1: That's true.
0: I'm thinking like his Attitude Era run up to the point he put over Brock.
1: That's 2002.
0: But either way,
1: it's 24 years ago.
0: Tomato, tomato. 02, 03, it's 24.
1: It doesn't matter.
0: It's 24, 24 25 years ago. And that's my point. If LA Knight wants to come out there and drop one-liners like The Rock, who cares? Like, people are overcritical about his promo style, and it's like, why? It's different than anything else they have on television.
1: I have zero beef with his promo style. I think that if it's over and it's working, do it.
0: He's not Dean Malenko in the ring, but either was Austin, either was The Rock, either was some of these other guys.
1: I don't know. Austin was great until he got all hurt.
0: Man, he used to clunk around.
1: You think so?
0: Oh, when he was hurt and had the double knee. No, I'm talking about double knee brace Austin.
1: Yes.
0: He was bad. I mean, I can't say what he was on the air, but he was so over that it didn't matter.
1: Yes.
0: The music would play, and when he'd come out with his knee braces clunking, they were hanging from the rafters.
1: And the smartest thing he did there was lean into it. The bionic redneck thing.
0: Oh, yeah, it was great.
1: The smartest thing he did was like, I got the elbow brace. I got the knee braces.
0: But, and I got my cold beer, and I'm here to do you know what.
1: I'll fight no matter what.
0: LA Knight And I'm not like a huge fan of him, but I think he's the most over-criticized wrestler. I was listening to Busted Open, and they were just shredding him. I'm like,

0: like, why are you so critical over this guy? They're talking about how he's not as over as he thinks he is, and Penta's more over. They're judging that off Penta coming out in Mexico City. Who do you think's going to be more over? Dragon Lee was more over in Mexico City.
1: Right, exactly.
0: Like, they, Bully said that, well, Penta got a bigger response on Raw this Monday. They were in San Antonio.
1: Yes.
0: Penta's from El Paso or somewhere. Like, what, agreed. What do you think?
1: You agreed, 100%.
0: Would Penta get that good of a response in Sheboygan?
1: No. No. But I guess the whole thing is I worry about the quality of the match.
0: I don't need him to have a long run. I just want to see him get a short run just so he can... I just want to see what happens. It's like Sammy. Sammy got the run of, what, 4 days, and they took the belt from him? And then now they're giving him an actual run. I just want to see. I don't think it's fair when they give a guy a title and then, boom, it's just gone.
1: Well,
0: let's see what they can do.
1: His initial title was... Let's pop the Riyadh crowd.
0: And I think it was storyline of him getting screwed by, yes, Punk, because Punk coming back and him cutting the promo, why are you here, blah, blah, blah.
1: I'm a victim, Sammy.
0: Yeah.
1: I mean, that definitely added a lot to the story.
0: But what happens, if...
1: he's got the bell now, doesn't he?
0: What happens if... You know what would be so bad? If LA Knight wins the title, they won't do this, but if he wins the title from Roman and then gets cashed in on... Like, that'd be pointless, right? The whole reason you put the title
1: unless
0: on him is
1: you're
0: going to
1: do something with him in WrestleMania.
0: Right. Does he circle all the way back and beat the guy that cashed in on him?
1: Yes.
0: Which means he'd have to win the Rumble. That's a lot of push for a guy that I just don't know. I mean, we don't know.
1: You know, I sit and think about him, and I'm just like, why don't they just make him a manager? And I'm not trying to say that to
0: be
1: mean.
0: He looks too good.
1: But, like, make him a manager, like... Put him with, I mean, I would even put him with Hobbs' thing.
0: I could see him being a manager maybe in a couple more years.
1: But, you know, 43 years old.
0: Yeah. Do you know they gave him a live mic for 10 minutes on Raw last week?
1: That's crazy.
0: Dude, his promo, this is how interesting it was. He had a great promo for a minute and a half, and then he had 3 or 4 minutes of just blah that I couldn't remember. And then... He actually circled back to more good material to wrap it up. But that middle, boy howdy. If you watch it, you're just going to be sitting there going, what is he talking about?
1: I'm not going to watch it.
0: Because they gave him 10 minutes. If you had 10 minutes on Raw and you had nothing to talk about because he hadn't wrestled in like months, what would you talk about for 10 minutes?
1: Nothing.
0: I have an upcoming match with Roman Reigns, and that's it. That's all you could talk about.
1: I would just be like recap Jones. I'd be like, this is my career. This is what, blah, blah, blah.
0: He did that.
1: The pathology.
0: Was great. He did that. It was great. He talked about Triple H didn't see him as anything, and he wasn't the plan, and he became the plan, and blah, blah, blah, and the crowd popped. They were eating out of his hand. Then he just started rambling about Roman Reigns being a fraud and all this stuff. I'm like, now you're reaching.
1: You're losing it.
0: But that's on them. They had just given him a 3-minute backstage segment before he came to the ring for a live promo.
1: So he had 13 minutes of live.
0: Yeah.
1: Okay. We got to pay some bills. We come back. Well, maybe we'll get back on topic. Maybe we won't. We'll see you in a little bit.
2: Let's be real. 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
1: What's up? Who's our sponsor, Sarge?
0: So earlier we had Radio Shack. We were talking about their ads. Let's talk about another great, great sponsor.
1: Okay.
0: And this is one that Mr. Adam will like.
1: Yeah?
0: We're sponsored by the Dog Pound.
1: The Dog Pound!
0: So, last time I went to a game in Cleveland, I made sure I sat not in the Dog Pound, but literally right beside it.
1: Dog Pound
0: just
1: adjacent.
0: To see the wackos. Brother, that is a nut. That's a nut show.
1: Really?
0: They're insane. But so is that in Dog Pound? Oh, I've been to plenty of Bills games. They're nuts, too.
18: I mean, we're not, like, having mustard poured on us.
0: No, the Dog Pound, the outfits.
18: Oh, we're nuts.
1: The outfits are pretty cool.
0: They wear crazy outfits, and they go nuts, and it doesn't matter if it's a blowout either direction.
1: Yeah.
0: They're into every single play, and every play matters. If a backup comes in, the Dog Pound is on it.
1: I love it.
0: Yeah.
1: It's fun. It makes it fun.
18: We're starved.
1: Let me ask you this.
18: Starving for a winner.
1: What do you prefer? Do you prefer Brownie the elf or the dog?
18: The elf.
1: The elf?
18: Yeah.
1: I think the elf's cool.
0: I always thought the elf was a weird mascot. I never understood it.
18: Like the new dog? Like the one they just recently...
1: The one that's the cane corso. Is it a cane corso?
18: Yeah.
1: Yeah.
18: I'd rather the elf.
1: The elf?
18: Yeah.
1: What Brownie the elf, where's he come from?
18: I don't even really, like...
0: Yeah, somebody told me the story.
18: It just came out of, like, nowhere,
0: it's old.
18: It's
1: very old.
18: Yeah. Very old.
1: You do some Googling.
0: Yeah, we'll look that
1: Let's
0: up.
1: Let's talk about celebrity crossovers for a minute, because here... This is one I wanted to get into, because, like, Vince loved celebrities. Loved having celebrities in and around WrestleMania every single year. Obviously, there's like a basically, I think, what was it? There's one WrestleMania with no celebrities. Do you remember which one it was? Was it the one with, was it the Roman one? The Roman Coliseum one, WrestleMania 9?
0: Nine did not have much, if they had any.
1: I don't think they had some.
0: There might have been some in the very beginning of the show, and that was like it.
1: But, you know, year after year, they would just, they'd constantly just pile on the celebrities, and they'd always work them in a really good way, I think. Like, a lot of people

0: you know, of course, Basement Mark hates it, but like when they did the Six Diva tag with Snooki,
1: right?
0: And they just had her do like a couple things in there. They all look good.
1: Yeah, but MTV,
0: 6 minutes. Yeah, VH1, it was huge.
1: TMZ, they're all covering it, and that's what they wanted.
0: It was on the front page of USA Today.
1: Right.
0: All she's doing is the back handspring elbow, and I think she did like a body splash. 1, 2, 3. Yep. It was 6 minutes. Inoffensive, completely harmless. It's what WrestleMania is about.
1: Basement Mark hated
0: it. Basement Mark hated it because they needed to give more time to Benoit.
1: Snooki's work rate wasn't very good.
0: No,
1: and
0: wasn't.
1: They should have had Gail Kim in the match. He had a whole big thing about it. Yeah.
0: But Gail Kim actually, I think, did her best work outside of WWE.
1: Yeah.
0: Like her and Kong and TNA.
1: For sure.
0: Excellent. To me, it's cemented Gail Kim as like a top babyface of all time. But they're using a lot of celebrities, and I noticed people on the internet, of course, because they're all geniuses who've been in the business for so long. They're complaining about it, but to me, they're using them the same way that Vince did. Yeah, they're every single Raw is like a close-up of a celebrity in some way. But in my opinion, their opinion is they use it too much. In my opinion, it's just enough, and they're using the right people. Logan Paul, Lil Yachty. I think Lil Yachty's great.
1: Yeah, he's done good.
0: With Trick Williams. He's great. As Jelly, like the hype man.
1: Jelly.
0: Jelly Roll. Crowd's been into him.
1: Yep. Stephen Armel did a good job when he was there.
0: He's he did well.
1: What's some other ones that pop into my head? I know Shaq. No, he was on AEW.
0: Shaq was on AEW, but he worked with Cody Rhodes.
1: He was great.
0: He was good.
1: Yeah.
0: He's done stuff with WWE in the past. Snoop has been on
1: both.
0: There.
1: He's been on both companies.
0: Well, I think that he's cousins with Mercedes Moné.
1: Right.
0: So wherever she's going, he's going.
1: Yeah.
0: But what do you think? Like, do you think that the internet critique is fair? They use them too much. They're focused too much on they're focused on. It's the same criticism Vince used to get. Vince was like, oh, he wants to be a movie star. He wants to be a TV star. He doesn't care about wrestling.
1: Right. Here's the way I look at it. So, and this is through the eyes of the fan, and I can see why they wouldn't like it. And I'll say through the eyes of the worker. So, let's say me and you are in like a, we're in like a blood feud.
0: Yes.
1: We eliminated each other in the Rumble. We fought off, and then we've been at it all the way to Road to WrestleMania.
0: Road to WrestleMania.
1: We had a match at the pay-per-view. We were in Elimination Chamber together. We bloodied each other there. Now it's like we're in a big blood feud at WrestleMania. And then for whatever reason, you end up on a Raw in Detroit, and you have Jahmyr Gibbs, and he's there. And then I end up having, we'll say, Jamar Chase. We'll just use him as an example.
0: Well, that's reasonable.
1: And now they decide, well, you know what? We're going to have Jamar Chase manage Sergeant Ledbetter, and then Jahmyr Gibbs is going to heal it up, which you know he would love that.
0: Yeah.
1: And he's going to manage Benjamin Chimera. Mm. Now,
0: that's a good use to me.
1: That enhances our match,
0: yes,
1: right?
0: Yes, quite a bit.
1: But during the match, they're going to have, you're the heel. You're in there taking Rana's from Jamar Chase. And then he hits a terrible Mexican destroyer on Gibbs and almost kills him. And then they go roll out. And then I'm over there doing nothing. And then I have to help set a table up so Jamar Chase can now choke slam Gibbs through the table, and then you come over and grab him.
0: Yep.
1: And you're about to wreck Jamar Chase, and then I get my hands on you. Now we're having to like water our stuff down in order to put them over. That's where I have a problem with it. I don't mind the rub of the celebrity, because let's be honest, more people know who they are probably than they would us.
0: Yes.
1: That's where wrestling fans don't understand the business. If Snooki's out there in the match, she's probably the most known person in the match.
0: Correct. Yeah. By
1: that's
0: a long
1: what wrestling
0: shot.
1: Fans don't understand.
0: At that time, those that Jersey Shore crew was all over every tabloid,
1: right?
0: Every magazine, every Entertainment Tonight.
1: Right.
0: Oh, who's Snooki dating this week? That seems stupid and vapid to the wrestling fan, but it draws those outside eyes in, and it works. And it works because you see it with the NFL. The highest rated games are the Chiefs games, specifically because it's people who don't even care about football.
1: I saw the guy complaining today.

0: see Taylor
1: Swift. Why do the Chiefs get so many primetime games this year? They didn't even make the playoffs last year.
0: Like, Taylor Swift.
1: They don't understand how, like,
0: the entertainment business works.
1: It's not about what the best game's going to be. It's who the most people are going to watch.
0: Travis Kelce still has a top five selling jersey. Oh, and yeah. That guy hasn't produced anything in, what, three seasons?
1: Right.
0: If that.
1: He's looked good this year.
2: I'm pretty sure he just became the all-time yak leader in the NFL.
1: Yeah.
0: Well, when you play for 17 years, that tends to happen.
2: What is the greatest ability?
0: Availability.
2: There you go.
0: And reliability.
2: There you go.
1: And dependability.
0: Dependability.
1: But as a worker, you can see where I would go, okay, now we gotta water our stuff down, and now we're stooging for these guys. Now, granted, more people are going to see our match because we're all over ESPN, Fox News, everything. We're over everything. But at the same time now, the fans aren't talking about what me and you did. They're saying, hey, do you remember when Chimera almost chokeslammed Ja'Marr Chase through a table?
0: Yeah. But Sarge got him.
1: But Sarge cut him off, and then they hit the 3D on Chimera.
0: The table?
1: Yeah, or whatever. Yeah. It's never going to be like our match, this star rating. Not that star ratings matter, but you still want your match to be good. You're not chasing the Meltzer rating.
0: Right.
1: But we want to be able to go to the back and say we had as good a match as we possibly could.
0: Well, that's exactly it. When it comes to those segments, it's one of two things, in my opinion. It's a thumbs up or thumbs down.
1: Yeah.
0: Was it passable and entertaining? Yes. Or did that expose the business because these people don't know what they're doing? Then that's bad.
1: Let me tell you about the show I was just on over this past weekend in Richmond.
0: Okay.
1: Okay, so.
0: Did you get your finish from Blanchard there?
1: Yeah.
0: Yeah, did you get some good critiques?
1: So, the best match on the show had the least amount of moves in the match.
0: Yep.
1: It was a street fight between Sebastian Ice and Big Jim. Big Jim had him fired up before Ice ever came through the curtain.
0: Mm-hmm.
1: They were ready to kill Jim.
0: Because he's great.
1: Ice came through the curtain. It was a street fight. Mm-hmm. Carrying a baseball bat in a baseball field. They popped. They come to the ring. They do their thing. Ice leaves on a gurney.
0: Mm-hmm.
1: Right when we're about to go through the curtain. Of course, Jim's in the ring. Look what I did. Look what I did.
0: Mm-hmm.
1: Now, notice I ain't mentioned any moves. Ice stops, gets off the gurney, shoves the referee out of the way. I grab him and I fire him up. He goes back to the ring and hits one move and wins the match. Covered in blood.
0: Yep.
1: On a baseball field, stands over Jim, puts his foot on his chest and holds the baseball bat up, and they blew. We come to the back, and these guys are going through their match, and they're, dude, I'm not kidding you, they covered the continent of every, they cover from South America to North America to you name it, Europe. They had destroyers and Swahilis and all these different things.
0: Swahilis.
1: Yes. And I'm like, what are we doing? You guys just watched two guys go out there in their 50s.
0: Mm-hmm.
1: And they're eating out of their hands. Like, they're lined up at the merch area for these guys. And you're talking about doing a Mexican destroyer off the dugout down the third baseline.
0: Why?
1: Yeah.
0: To what end?
1: And I walked away. I said, I can't help these guys because they don't get it. They don't understand. But see, the celebrity thing, back to that, because I don't want to get too far off the beaten path. This is just an example of people not really understanding the bigger picture. We would probably be upset that we had, and behind closed doors, we would be upset. But our paydays are going to be bigger with Ja'Marr Chase and Gibbs in our match. There's going to be more eyes on us. And at the end of the road, this is where your statement of would I rather make $10,000 one time or $1,000 for the rest of my life, long term, we're bigger stars.
0: I agree with that 100% because you've got, like, just the walk-in. Like, I know you guys don't follow the Lions, but Jahmyr Gibbs will walk you up to they'll do, like, the fits of the day walking up to the stadium. He wore a Hulk Hogan shirt after Hulk Hogan, like, and then he wore a Hardy Boys shirt because the guys...
1: I saw him do the Hardy thing.
0: Yeah.
1: You sent that to
0: him. The Hardy Boys. He's done the touchdown celly, and then at the Lions Halloween party last year, he was Jeff. He had, like, the arm sleeves and the whole get-up. So, like, it was good. Big Mama chimes in and says, is this the new definition of the international universal? The destroyer.
1: Yeah. It's like feet up, take a destroyer, kick out. It's unbelievable what I see on these shows now. And it's changed so much even within the last 5 years.
0: What do you think the biggest change has been?

0: guys thinking that moves matter. Mm-hmm. Like, they think more than ever now that moves make your match good.
1: Well, I think here's the disconnect, and now we're going off topic, but this is the truth. They care more about what their peers in the business say.
0: Yes.
1: And they care more about what engagement they get online.
0: Yes, never, TikTok clip.
1: Never once thinking, if I don't engage the fans, I'm not going to even be able to do this at all anymore.
0: Right.
1: Because it'll be like, okay, well, I'm going to have a backyard fed at that point. Just get a ring in my backyard and just do stuff with people and put it online and get the likes and the shares.
0: And I'm not saying cool moves don't mean anything.
1: No, but they have a time and a place.
0: Make them mean something.
1: Sparing.
0: Because the crowd, they can't relate to all that stuff.
1: Yes.
0: If, Adam, you're watching wrestling, and you watch a guy, and behind the referee's back, he takes his thumb and he pops it right in the good guy's eye, right behind the referee's back.
2: Yeah, some foul play.
0: You think, oh, man, that son of a... You want to see him get his,
2: jump
0: right?
2: Through the screen.
0: Yes. Now you watch a different match, and two guys are just flipping and flopping around, and they're taking moves and just popping up, going right into the next move. You can't even relate to that because you've probably never taken a Mexican destroyer, a sit-out power bomb, a rolling German suplex. You just see moves happening, right?
2: Yeah.
0: It doesn't register with you emotionally.
2: I try not to read the fine print while watching it, for
0: yes.
2: Sure.
0: So you actually had more investment to the guy getting the eye gouge behind the referee's back than you did all the move, correct?
2: Like, but was it not intended for that to be that way?
0: Well, here's the difference. So if someone looks at you in the crowd and gives you the wink, like this is a Ben move, straight out of Ben's playbook.
1: What? I have a playbook.
0: Referee's distracted. He looks right at you because he knows you're watching, and he gives you a little point and a little wink, and he pulls a little thing out of his tights, and behind the ref's back, he gives me a shot right in the throat with it and looks right at you, winks, puts it back. You're going to be mad because now you just witnessed a illegal action. But if he looks at you and just goes, watch this, and just starts rolling and flipping and doing all this stuff, you're sitting there like you're watching volleyball or whatever, and you're just like, oh, okay, cool, this guy can do all these moves.
2: Yeah.
0: But you're not, like, emotional about it.
2: No.
0: You just think, oh, okay, he did cool moves, cool. I'm going to see that in the next match. I'm going to see that in the next match.
2: Sure.
0: That's my point.
1: No, but it's 100% the true, real, and valid point. None of these kids understand that the more they do, the more they're ruining the business. When it's more about fan engagement, getting them to care, getting them to be mad, all of that. You know, I was in a group chat, pulled back the curtain not too long ago, where someone was arguing again about AI. Now, the Fed that I was working for made an AI poster because they had three huge dropouts. And they didn't originally make an AI poster. They had to make an AI poster because they had three changes to the card. Like, the show is Friday. So they made an AI poster because we don't have time to sit around and have some graphic designer that doesn't care ask for $250 to make a garbage collage poster. So they make an AI poster. I'll be out of here in just a second. And then I'm like, well, they don't have time to do this. And then one of the women was like, just say you hate women's wrestling. What? That's the mentality that they have. They don't understand less is more. They don't understand any single pushback from, like, somebody is not, like, a personal attack on them. You can have differing opinions. Most importantly, they're just cool with walking up to any veteran now and just being like, I'm going to do what I want.
0: Oh, yeah. They think they're above the whole thing now.
1: Yes. I'm above it. And, like, somehow me saying, hey, cut the promoter a break because the show is in 48 hours, it turned into a referendum of, well, just say you hate women's wrestling. What are you talking about? What are you talking? And that's why I think, you know, that combined with this TKO stuff, those people that are the grassroots wrestling social justice people, they hate TKO. TKO hates wrestling. So it's all this symbiote circle of hatred that's flushing the whole thing down the drain. We got to go pay some bills. We come back, we're going to talk about one of the hottest topics. Why are you signing D1?

0: and athletes that have never seen wrestling before. We'll see you in a little bit.
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15: We are back.
0: We're back. And we're all grown up and better than ever.
15: And we are sponsored by the anonymous Raw General Manager.
0: Oh!
15: One of my favorite angles.
0: They never paid that off, did they?
15: It ended up, yeah, they did.
0: Who was it?
15: I thought it was like Hornswoggle. Oh, no, that was Vince's kid was Hornswoggle or
0: illegitimate
15: something.
0: Illegitimate son was Hornswoggle.
15: They paid off. I'll have to look it up. They paid it off.
0: Look it up. I don't remember them paying
15: it off. But Michael Cole would be the one that would always read it, and it would make the little noise.
0: Yeah, the texting noise.
15: So I loved it.
0: the amount of heat.

0: the flash the lights.
1: Yeah.
0: The amount of heat that that got was so good. And they were smart enough, too, to make it a heel thing.
1: Oh, yeah, and then Michael Cole was a heel at the time reading it.
0: And then he had his match with Jerry Lawler. They gave that match like 20 minutes at WrestleMania. That was incredible. And before, folks, that was before it was two nights.
1: Yeah.
0: It was a one-night thing.
1: So for them, that could have been two spots.
0: Exactly. That was a ton of time.
1: You know who that should have been? That should have been Mystico versus Mascara Dorado or something. That should have been what that was.
0: 6.5 stars on a 5-star scale.
1: Yes.
0: Like better than Will Ospreay.
1: Let's talk D1 athletes because I got ideas.
0: We
1: on
0: got
1: this.
0: Opinions. So. And to be fair, let's take people through the pathology of this. Probably, I would say, 2009-ish, 2010-ish, they started signing a bunch of indie darlings. Danielson, Cesaro, Ciampa, Gargano, Sammy Callahan, John Moxley. All of these indie darlings.
1: Seth Franklin Rollins.
0: They would sign all of these guys that were big, hot, indie names. I think that, you know, Seth Rollins was wrestling as Tyler Black. He was kind of the big star at Ring of Honor at the time. And don't get me wrong. There were a lot of guys that worked, like Seth, you know. You could say Moxley worked.
1: A lot
0: worked.
1: Of them worked.
0: A lot of them
1: all
0: worked.
1: They're all still around.
0: Yeah, with the exception of Danielson, who medically retired. They got some mileage out of that.
1: Every one of those guys you just named became a world champion.
0: Ciampa and Gargano did?
1: Ciampa was NXT champion.
0: He was, yeah.
1: I don't know about Johnny Sameface, but he was world champion a lot and North American champion.
0: That's true. They all were relatively successful.
1: Yes.
0: So all of those guys were either undersized, and didn't really have the most charisma. Except for maybe Seth the issue with Sammy Callahan was more or less his size, probably.
1: Yeah.
0: The fact that he's like 5'8" and didn't do him any favors. But you know, for the most part, those things kind of worked. And then it didn't work, and it's like let's just get D1 people so we don't have to break bad habits or whatever. Like, I think that was the mentality. We could train these guys to do things how they're super athletic. We could train them how to do things how we want to do them. And they keep going back.
1: You want me to name a few guys that didn't work out?
0: Well, indie guys?
1: From that early on time, D1.
0: Oh, you could name 100 guys.
1: Titus O'Neil. He was one that did not work out.
0: Gable Stevenson.
1: Alex Riley.
0: Yep. Yeah.
1: Now I'm going back to like the same era when they signed all the indie darlings.
0: Yes.
1: They also were trying to sign D1 guys then too.
0: Almost none of the dudes from the Nexus worked out long term.
1: Nope.
0: Bray Wyatt and what's his face?
1: Ryback.
0: Yeah. Well, he was hot for a minute.
1: And then got hurt and was never the same.
0: And who's the announcer? The British guy. Why am I blanking on his name right now? The leader.
1: Wade Barrett.
0: Yeah, Wade Barrett. So he worked out, I think, for a little bit.
1: Yeah, he had some indie experience, so he wasn't just thrown in there.
0: But it's like they get one guy or one girl, and then they hang everything like, this is the way to do it, because this one thing worked out. And
1: right.
0: I'm boldly and fiercely looking directly at Tiffany Stratton.
1: Yeah.
0: Tiffany worked out. So
1: she worked indies for a little bit before she got there, though. She was with Steel Domain and a few of those other companies up in Minnesota.
0: But she didn't really do much there, did she?
1: She was just there long enough to train, and then kind of Mr. Kennedy trained her, and then she kind of got signed quick. But
0: there's another example. Like, he's a WWE pipeline.
1: But even getting 6 months of training is better than just showing up cold turkey, I think.
0: I agree with you. And you got a bunch of guys now who've shown up cold turkey and a bunch of guys who really aren't that good and can't get over because they've never seen pro wrestling in their entire life.
1: Yeah.
0: And one of them that I'm looking at, and I hate saying this because Kev would have probably bucked back at this one, but the two that are most glaring right now are Sol Ruka and Jade Cargill. Like, they look awesome. They look incredible.
1: Yeah.
0: I don't think they get it, though. What do you think?
1: So, part of it is how they're produced. So,
0: yes,
1: they're trying to produce Sol as like a Hardy. She's high risk. She she puts her body on the line in everything. Every move she does, I feel.

0: to die.
1: When she took that choke slam from Zaharia or whatever.
0: Zaharia, yeah.
1: Off the top of the scaffold.
0: I showed
1: through
0: you
1: the
0: that. Remember,
1: so
0: I was like, watch
1: her
0: this.
1: Head. Yeah. Unbelievable.
0: Okay.
1: I'm surprised she's still alive.
0: But that has got her over.
1: Yes.
0: But is that really teaching her the business? I don't know.
1: I don't think so.
0: The jury's still out because she's had a few good matches and then she's had a few bad matches. But why are her matches bad? She's trying to do stuff that she shouldn't be doing.
1: She botched her finisher the first five times she did it on the call up to Raw.
0: Yeah. I know. Well, the one was a debate between, it was an interesting way for them to counter it, but we'd have to watch it and debate it.
1: Yeah,
0: but
1: we could pick
0: either way, though. I get what you're saying. Let's say it was either four out of five, either way.
1: But looking at the past 5 years, the only way you're getting signed by Indy's irrelevant. The only way you're getting signed by them is if you're a D1 stud or you have to be related to somebody.
0: Yeah.
1: Because the amount of people that they have now under the roster, like that whole birthright thing, and I'll get into that in a second if you let me rip it for a second.
0: Rip it.
1: I watched a 6-man tag from NXT the other night. It was the Birthright versus Zilla and two other dudes I don't even remember.
0: Oh, in the main.
1: Yeah, it was before the Mason.
0: Birthright won,
1: yes,
0: right?
1: Yes, it was before the Mason Rook. Grayson Waller
0: number
1: confrontation.
0: Number one contender, because he's the number one contender.
1: Yeah, they closed the show with them promo on each
0: other. Gotcha.
1: But this was the wrestling main event. Brother, that was so bad. They were blowing spots left and right, tripping over each other. They were going a million miles an hour. It was like being at a bad
0: Finley's,
1: indie show.
0: Finley's kid.
1: Pillman. And Regal's kid.
0: Or was it Stax? The guy who's not second generation, but he's dating Santino's daughter, so he's in the group.
1: It might be him. Might have been one of him. It might have been
0: him. Because Regal's kid has the long, curly hair.
1: Yes. Yes.
0: And he doesn't always wrestle.
1: I got to look it up, but I'm not going to look it up. But, like, it was so bad.
0: Who was the other team? Zilla and who?
1: I'm looking it up right now.
0: Okay. So
1: Zilla Fatu, Sean Legacy, and EK Prosper.
0: EK Prosper. So EK Prosper is about to be put in a big spot on that AAA Worlds Collide show.
1: Yeah, and they were against the Birthright. And then
0: I've been on shows with Sean Legacy before. He's solid.
1: The finish involved Santino's daughter. And the finish, after they did all this stuff to each other, dive, dive, dive, destroyer, dive, dive, the finish was one of the baby faces went for 450, double knees up, and then he small packaged them. No tights. 1, 2, 3. That was the most, it was horrible.
0: So everybody you just named are all legacy signings. There's no D1 background there.
1: But my point is like you're signing them and you're just throwing, it seems like you're just signing
0: them.
1: Well,
0: yeah, like you said earlier, you're getting signed because of who you're related to.
1: Right. Or like, for example, I don't know if she's good or bad, but actress Cheryl Hines is married to Robert Kennedy, who's obviously tied in with the presidency, and the internet was just bombing her. Like, how could you sign someone connected to Trump and blah, blah, blah? And it's like, you don't know if she's going to be good or not.
0: Right.
1: But she has she's a track and field star, NCAA track and field star, so there's something there. And of course, she's the cliche blonde, perky, pretty, et cetera.
0: Do you think, let's start with the men's side of this, because I have an opinion on the men and the women, and it's different.
1: You love it.
0: So let's start with the men. This is just a yes or no question. Do you, as a trainer, if you got a guy off the street and you're training him to be on TV and you got 3 months to get him ready for his TV debut.
1: Okay.
0: Would you rather have a guy that has 10 years indie experience, we'll say 5 to 10 years of indie experience, or a guy who played Division I sports for 4 years? What would you rather work with? You got 3 months to get him ready.
1: The 3 months to get him ready, I'd rather have the indie guy, probably.
0: What if you have a year to get him ready?
1: I'd probably take the D1 guy.
0: And that's why they like him. Because they have that engine of NXT to where they're in no hurry to get them ready.
1: But they're flopping.
0: I know.
1: That's the problem.
0: Oh,

0: I know.
1: The problem isn't like all of them are good-looking people. They're either influencer, fitness influencers, or D1 people. They're all attractive and have the look for wrestling.
0: Yep.
1: The problem with that is if you don't invest in the psychology or try to understand what you're doing, what's the point? You know, look at Roman Reigns. Roman Reigns, people say this about him. I don't like it. He's just a failed football player. He's a failed football player, so he ran to WWE. Guess what? So did The Rock.
0: So did Lex Luger.
1: So did Lex Luger.
0: So did Junkyard Dog. So did Jim the Anvil Neidhart. So did Wahoo McDaniel.
1: But all of those guys, with the exception of Dusty Rhodes.
0: Barry Windham.
1: All of those guys, with the exception of probably JYD and Lex Luger, even though they're legends in the business, they were in an ecosystem that explained to them how wrestling worked, and they developed a passion for wrestling. Not just a passion for the money at the time, but a passion for the actual business. How do you train somebody? I'll flip it back on you. You got a year to get a D1 guy ready, and you talk to him, and he's just like, I'm just in this for the paycheck, man.
0: I will tell you this, and we've had this discussion. I could make sure his match is perfect. That doesn't mean anything, though. That doesn't mean he knows how to work. But do they care if you know how to work? Because they're telling you the whole match now. If me and you went on TV right now, we could put a match together. We don't need them to tell us. Mm-hmm. They would produce our entire match.
1: I agree with you 1,000%. But then once you get to the big show, and by big show I mean premium live events into WrestleMania, they couldn't do the whole match. If we had a 20-minute WrestleMania main event, it wouldn't even be 20, it'd be like 40, because that's what those matches are. I don't think they're back there telling CM Punk and Roman Reigns what to do.
0: But there's only less than 10 guys on the roster that have that. We're talking about average Joe, mid-carder to lower-card guy that just has a job.
1: That's what I mean. If something goes wrong in the ring, if something's derailed, if somebody gets hurt, if there's whatever, can that person have it in here like that?
0: No, it would take them a few years to get to that point.
1: Right. Expose the business because they panic.
0: Yeah.
1: And to me, that's a big no-no, but we've already committed allocution.
0: Could number 8 PWI 500 guy Trick Williams go out there and lead a match right now?
1: Nope. Not at all.
0: But he's ranked number 8 in the world on the PWI 500.
1: And we will continue this momentarily. We got to pay some bills. We're going to get fired up and come on back. We'll see you in a bit.
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5: We're back, folks. And we're better than ever.
6: Yep.
5: Who's our sponsor, Sarge?
6: We're sponsored by the PWI 500.
5: Oh!
6: Yeah, which we were just talking about during the break. And lots of D1 athletes on that list, though.
5: Lots of
6: including D1. Trick Willie at Trick number Williams. 8.
5: Number 8, Ocho.
6: Let's talk about Trick Williams for a second.
5: Okay, let's go ahead and bury him because Kev's not here to defend him.
6: I'm not
5: going to
6: bury him. I'm going to properly place him where he should be.
5: Like 100.
6: Trick's probably in that 50 to 100 range, depending on who he's in the ring with.
5: Reasonable.
6: If you can't lead a match, you shouldn't even be in the top 100. Hell, you really shouldn't even be on the top 250. Because part of being a wrestler and a good pro wrestler is being able to grab random Joe Blow greenhorn and lead them through a match.
5: Exactly. The gold standard of being a professional wrestler. And I don't care what anybody says. And I don't care what you think about me. You have to be able to have a good match with anybody. And
6: yep.
5: That's what makes Ric Flair the top of the mountain. I've seen him have a hardcore match with Big Show that was outstanding. A match with Rey Mysterio, outstanding. A match, I mean, the guy, Batista, on and down the line. Anybody. Mick Foley. Any style of match. Anything yes. Against any opponent, he makes it magnificent. And the same goes for Triple H. I know you bury him. Triple H, Shawn Michaels, Ric Flair, that's the trifecta.
6: I like Triple H. I just don't like him as a booker.
5: Fair. Reasonable.
6: I love him as an in-ring performer.
5: In-ring performer?
6: He's awesome. Especially as a heel.
5: That match, I'm obsessed with it right now. Him and Tajiri from the house show.
6: Oh, yeah. I've watched it 100 times.
5: Incredible.
6: I love
5: incredible.
6: It. Incredible. And that's to my point. Would a D1 athlete, I don't care if they have 10 years experience, would they be able to lead to Tajiri through a match and work that style?
5: No way.
6: No way. Roman Reigns was a football player.
5: Mm-hmm.
6: How many years did it take Roman Reigns to probably become the level that he's at right now?
5: I'd say
6: 8 to 10?
5: Easily.
6: Now, he was a good worker before, but you can see the growth. From, like, the COVID run, Roman.
5: Yeah.
6: When he's throwing up the one.
5: He could be led.
6: Yes.
5: You could lead. Even if he didn't know what he was doing, you could lead him. That match with Triple H at WrestleMania, where he wins the title, it's an incredible match because the crowd is taking a dump on him.
6: Right.
5: But by the end of the match, they're hanging from the rafters.
6: Yeah.
5: But he won the match.
6: And that's a testament to Triple H.
5: You got it.
6: The best compliment I've ever got as a worker is when I had another worker come

0: away. And Trick might be a world champion within a year and a half or two years. And that's fine. He's been TNA champ. He's been NXT champ. He's been the United States champ twice. I'm not saying he's not on his way. But it takes time for a D1 athlete to get to that point.
1: It's talent versus ability. And I say that, and I'm going to bite my tongue because I think back to music. Like, Britney Spears was awesome, but she was a product.
0: Right.
1: Like, everything that she did was manicured specifically to appeal to her audience. Now, a generation before her, you think about, and I hate saying this because I know I'm biased because she's from Detroit, but like Madonna. Madonna was awesome, and she changed her stuff all the time. And if people were like, oh, that's too controversial, she just gave them the middle finger and kept it moving. Madonna is an artist. She changes over time. She can do anything. Fast, slow, techno, pop, country. You've seen her do it all over, you know, the course of 40 years. Britney Spears is Britney Spears, and she's always going to be Britney Spears. And there's, like, to your point about Trick, there's nothing wrong with being that.
0: Right.
1: But the gold standard is the Madonna.
0: Yep.
1: It's the, I can do this. It's different every single time. Yes. Repackage themselves.
0: Yeah.
1: And it's different every single time they come out with something because they're, pop is the genre, but they're an artist. They're not a product. We need more artists in the wrestling business.
0: And that takes time. You don't get that overnight.
1: But that goes into our segment now, the house shows. Yes, they're kind of starting the house show loop back up a little bit again.
0: Yeah.
1: I think, personally, TKO, I get why they did it. It's a cost-cutting measure. But eliminating the house shows for all that time, since COVID till now, we're talking 4-6 years, that's really put their developmental program back. Because you and I know both, and folks, just so you know this, you could do something really cool or something you like at practice as much as you want to. But until you do it in front of a live audience and see how the live audience receives it, you don't know.
0: It's like practicing a play in football.
1: Right.
0: You can run it in practice all day.
1: Perfect.
0: Run it in the game. It gets blown up.
1: Right.
0: What do you do?
1: Uh-huh. Well, back to the drawing board.
0: Yeah.
1: But then, to your point, that's what makes a worker a worker, because when you know how to work, you can adapt. You can upshift. You can downshift. There's plenty of matches where I've gone out there as the heel, and they start cheering for me. Okay, we got to flip it, cut me off, start putting some heat on me. We'll flip the roles, or they're not into something,
0: You have to take something away from them.
1: Right, or the finish gets blown, and then we have to come up with a new finish. Could you imagine Trick Williams doing that?
0: Where he had to flip on the fly?
1: Yeah.
0: So that happened to him, and he didn't know what to do.
1: Really?
0: He was TNA champion.
1: Oh, okay.
0: So he was TNA champion.
1: Okay.
0: He was doing the crossover thing. Mm-hmm. He would get cheered on NXT. He was getting booed at TNA because he had their belt. Or flip that. He was getting cheered. No, I said it right. He was getting cheered at NXT because he's an NXT guy. He'd show up to TNA. He had their belt.
1: Yes.
0: Ziggler was a heel at the time, but they were cheering Ziggler because they wanted him to beat Trick to get the title back on TNA.
1: Right.
0: So the TNA diehards were chanting for Dolph. Trick didn't know what to do. He's doing all of his babyface shtick, and they're booing him, and he's getting frustrated. But this is where did you... Okay, let's back the truck up here for a second. When you were first breaking in, where did you really learn the meat and potatoes of the business, besides in the ring and at training? Where did you learn the business?
1: Like,
0: it was the car rides.
1: It's the car rides, and it was the Sunday student show where Joe Blow with his kickwear pants from Evansville, Indiana, wanted to be on Big Bad HWA TV.
0: Yes.
1: Sent his tape in. Cody would say, all right, it's you and it's Chimera from the Black Militia.
0: Which is a challenge.
1: Go out. I'm playing your music. Chimera, you go over. Get it over.
0: And it's a challenge because it ain't like working me where you can go out there and we just do it.
1: Yeah.
0: Now you have to know, what does this guy even do? Is he going to listen to me?
1: Yep.
0: And you have to disguise every single weakness, and you don't have a retake.
1: And it was the student show on Sundays, but there was still 40 to 60 people out there.
0: Right.
1: So it was a live fire drill.
0: And it's probably going to find its way to the internet.
1: Yep. Well,
0: now think.

0: Now think about also, you were in them car rides.
1: Yes.
0: And you're sitting there listening to these guys that have been around, and you're talking about the business, and you're learning what they're doing, and now you're thinking, man, I should have did that in my match. And then as years go by, you start to think, this is what he was talking about. This is what he meant. I learned just as much riding in the car with Shark as I did sitting in his training classes,
1: yeah,
0: or working on his shows early, mm-hmm, on. I actually learned more in the car rides because I'd hear stuff and then I'd watch it happen and it would click.
1: Yes.
0: And I started seeing the business through a different eye. Those D1 athletes don't look at the business like that.
1: Yes.
0: And that's the biggest problem.
1: Huge problem.
0: Especially with the girls.
1: Well, okay, let's get into that. Why do you think that's a problem with the girls?
0: Well, because girls already... I apologize, whoever's listening.
1: Don't apologize. Let them have it.
0: I hate heeling on women's wrestling.
1: I'm just kidding.
0: I hate heeling on it, but they don't grasp wrestling as easy as the men do. We'll use Angela for an example.
1: Angela King, folks.
0: We love Angela. She's a good talent, but it was very hard sometimes to get her to understand, like, a three-move sequence. And just like, okay, this is why you're feeding the round.
1: Not
0: blah,
1: what
0: blah,
1: to
0: blah.
1: Do, why you're,
0: yes,
1: doing it.
0: Yes, like she could do, you know, hip toss, drop kick.
1: Great athlete.
0: Pop the crowd, whatever. Mm-hmm. But she had no real grasp of like a feel for the business. You know what I mean?
1: Yeah.
0: And that's not a knock on her. That's very common with girls in general.
1: Yes.
0: So now take a D1 guy and they kind of understand the performance side a little bit of it, maybe. Take a D1 girl, they really are clueless.
1: And that's because most of them come from, and again, this will get us heat or whatever, but like, when people are like, cheerleading is a sport, ice skating is a sport,
0: Gymnastics
1: is a sport. Wrong. Wrong, wrong.
0: It's more of a performance.
1: It's incredible. How do you score it?
0: Yeah.
1: There's no offense. There's no defense.
0: Right.
1: It is judged like a theater, like a play, by a panel of judges who have their own personal issues, agendas, politics, and can be influenced.
0: NASCAR is more of a sport because
1: gymnastics.
0: NASCAR is more of a sport because it's individual competition between each other.
1: And you have an offense and a defense.
0: And there's a strategy.
2: It's timed.
0: And it's time. NASCAR is more of a sport in its own self. Trust, mm-hmm, me, those guys have to be good.
1: Yes.
0: But
2: I don't think sideline cheers, but I'd argue competitive cheers. But I mean, you do run into the...
0: Can it be a sport if it only happens if another sport is going on while that one's going on?
1: No.
0: Like, if you played a baseball game in the parking lot of a football stadium, and that's the only way you could play baseball, would you consider baseball a sport?
1: No.
0: Cheerleading only happens when another sport is going on.
1: Yes.
0: So that
2: not
0: can't,
2: all instances. Well, there are some dedicated competitions that are.
0: But what are they cheering for? There's nothing going on.
2: They implement their own like choreography.
0: That's a performance.
2: And,
0: that's right. Art.
2: Sure, but it's a competition of choreographies.
1: But it's being judged by someone else.
2: Yeah, sure.
1: I can't run out there.
2: There
1: with
2: needs
1: a metal
2: to be. I agree.
1: And tag,
2: sure,
1: a cheerleader.
0: I'm not. This is not me knocking the performance of
1: no,
0: it. To me, it's more of a dance and art category.
2: It's not black and white like many other sports.
0: Yes.
2: As far as, you know, the fine print, like
0: yes,
2: how it's laid out.
0: And I'm not knocking them. Them gymnastics chicks are phenomenal athletes.
1: That's why WWE signs them.
0: And that's more of a sport than cheerleading because they're actually competing against each other. Who can run the fastest, jump the fastest? That event could go on by itself, whatever. Cheerleading cannot go on by itself. It has to have another sport.
1: Support it.
0: If not, it's the Pinewood Derby with the Boy Scouts. You know what I mean? Like, you have to have, it has to stand alone on its own. And I'll take all the heat for that. If people have a problem with that, they can contact me. But point is, you grab them girls and you say, okay, Sol Ruka, you're a surfer, you're a gymnast. We're going to drop you into this training school. I'm going to teach you tonight how to run the ropes. You're going to roll. You're going to backflip. You're going to bump. You're going to run the ropes again. You're going to do a crossbody. I bet you she can do all that by the end of the night.
1: She can. She's a stud. Great athlete.
0: But then I'm going to look at her and I'm going to say, all right, I want you to grab this other girl, and I want you to take her in the ring, and I want you to run these series of spots, and I want you to tell this story.
1: Mm-hmm.
0: And it could be a simple story. Work the arm.
1: Yep.
0: Whatever. She'd be like, I don't know what to do. That's my point.
1: But the house shows is

0: where you do that.
1: Yes.
0: Because if they're in
1: Sheboygan.
0: Or Tupelo, Mississippi. I hate Tupelo, Mississippi. Not the people, but just I've always hated wrestling there. But like those little, and you know, even AEW, like they've got shows in Cynthiana, Kentucky now, in like a high school gym. And it's they've got, you know, some they got people from Appalachian Championship Wrestling on there. Reese Ramone, Emily Rose.
1: Yeah.
0: Like, they've got people on the show, but like, why don't you've got 200 wrestlers under
1: right
0: roster, man. Why don't you have...
1: Because Tony wants to beat all the independent workers.
0: Okay.
1: No, that's why. He wants
0: but
1: to beat...
0: why?
1: That's like last night. They had Dynamite for 2 hours, and then they had Collision. Everybody who ate a pin was all the independent workers. Every other match was like run-ins and...
0: Okay, but...
1: He don't want to have any of his guys eat pins. I'm just telling you. That's why.
0: I know that you're right. It just I'm exasperated.
1: I mean, you know how
0: concept.
1: It works.
0: I do know how it works. But at the same time, you've got guys that have no clue what they're doing, who could be getting precious, precious ring time.
1: Right.
0: Even if it was like an 8-man tag.
1: Oh, he loves
0: all
1: those.
0: All green guys. At least you're in there running a spot, or you're doing something that the crowd is going to respond to.
1: Yeah.
0: That might work, it might not work. Because, like, when Kevin and I went to that AEW show, it was beyond the pale.
1: They were in Indy last night. I saw a bunch of workers on the show doing pull-aparts that I work with all the time. Like, Tyler Jordan was there. He's at Spot Monkey all the time. There's all kinds of guys. And I'm watching them, and I'm like... These guys are, some of these guys I'm watching in the security
0: are better
1: than some of the guys that are out there working.
0: Yep. So with house shows, do you think they're doing the right thing by bringing them? I do.
1: Absolutely. That's how you learn the business.
0: Yeah.
1: You learn the business in the car and in the house shows.
0: Do you think that guys like Triple H and stuff like that, and it's fun, hard to say because like you and I, you know, we're in our 40s and... Our heroes are now like in their late 50s and 60s.
1: Dead.
0: Or past. Do you think he needs to put his foot down and be like, all right, you four, I'm going to put Punk in a car with Trick and...
1: Well, now they all got they've all got buses.
0: Yeah. That's even better, though.
1: Dolph was just talking about that. He said the bus system is the worst thing that's happened because now you're not in the... Like, he'd be in the car with... Orton, he'd be in the car with Taker, he'd be in the car with Booker when he was young.
0: Yeah.
1: Now he's trying to get guys to ride with him. But he said Cody, Punk, Roman, they all have buses. Nobody's riding with them and sitting under the learning tree.
0: Wouldn't it be more effective to have the bus and be like, all right, let's sit in the back of the bus, get the plasma going, let's pick apart your last match.
1: Me and you would do that. Me and you would have a bus, and we'd have somebody driving it that didn't need to hear what we were saying.
0: Yep.
1: And they would be driving the bus, and we'd have guys sitting under the learning tree.
0: Yep.
1: And they'd be learning the business while we were going from town to town.
0: So why don't they do it?
1: Because egos. They don't think in their minds, TKO is so worried about coddling these guys. So, like, Punk's telling them, I'm coming back. I want to be champion. I want my own bus. I want to be this much merch deal, blah, blah, blah. Okay, we want you back.
0: But he's earning it.
1: No, absolutely. I'm not knocking Punk at all. He's great. What I'm saying is a little bit of the business dies every time someone like him... Now, lucky he goes and shows up at NXT, and he shows up at schools and house shows. But think about a guy like Cody. Came from Dusty.
0: Mm-hmm.
1: He's on a bus somewhere.
0: Not just that piece of it. He freaking started AEW.
1: Yeah.
0: And literally organized the second biggest promotion in America
1: and
0: before returning.
1: And has his own training school. He has the Nightmare Factory. But... Roman,
0: Kev jumped in and said, "Man, put me on their bus, and I'm not driving nowhere. Order food, and we watch wrestling."
1: Well, yeah, see, but like Roman was talking about it in an interview the other day. He said he has his own bus. No one sits under the learning tree. He in the locker room, but in the locker room, it's the Usos, it's Jacob, it's all his family.
0: acknowledge him.
1: So he wants to be like Taker. He even said, I want to. I would love to be like Taker sitting in the locker room and everybody's sitting there under the running tree. He said, they don't want me to be that. They want me to show up on my own bus, leave on my own bus. I can show up at 7. That's what they want. They want him to be like that.
0: Well, we need to acknowledge Roman Reigns, but we also need to acknowledge some sponsors. So we're going to go pay some bills. We come back. Remember, it's dinner time.
1: Okay.
0: It's dinner time. And Kev Hicks.
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0: This is in Mexico, so it ain't going to be Popeye's night for him.
1: Nope.
0: We're going to go pay some bills. We'll be right back.
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1: We're back, ladies and gentlemen. Better than ever. And it's dinner time. And of course, Big Kev isn't here for Popeyes night or our dinner sponsor. So, Sarge, who's sponsoring dinner time tonight?
2: On the Border Cantina Mexican Grill. Did you ever go there?
1: No idea what that
2: is.
1: They
2: just closed.
1: Never been
2: there. You've never been there?
1: So here's the thing.
2: That was a chain Mexican restaurant similar to like a Chi-Chi's or a Don Pablo's.
1: I am allergic to peppers, all of them.
2: Okay. That's
1: so
2: right. We've talked about that.
1: That's why I avoid Mexican places.
2: Yeah, because you never know they're going to sneak them in there.
1: Well, that and they bring those trays of sizzling fajitas.
2: Oh, I love those.
1: Like right by you.
3: Come on, give me some of those.
2: And, oh, man. He's going to a Mexican restaurant right after this.
1: Well, I've been known during the summertime to go to Elsa's over here in Kettering for the one bad one.
2: They make you blind.
1: That's the end of it, man.
2: Yes.
4: During COVID, they used to let you get two in-house and then one to go.
1: Really?
2: Yeah. Oh, that was the one great thing about COVID was to go margaritas.
1: Get annihilated all the time.
4: Backseat passenger every time I went.
2: Well, I'd just get a large, take it home, and then I could drink. Just pour a little bit when I wanted it. If it lasts a couple days, it lasts a couple days.
1: Everybody got into drinking during COVID except for me.
2: I didn't drink much. It was nice to have
4: I turned 21 during COVID.
2: There you go. See?
1: Hammer time. I got back into video games. I hadn't played video games in forever. And then I'm like back all the way into video games.
2: Did you create yourself on the new WWE game?
1: No. But somebody did and sent it to me.
2: Yeah.
1: I got to find it and send it. It was actually pretty good.
4: Hate the new wrestling games.
2: Yeah, forgive me. I haven't bought one in years.
4: The pinnacle of wrestling video game in my unbiased opinion, also very hands-off because I haven't played it in so long, but it was like when they did the SmackDown versus Raw games.
2: Oh, yeah.
4: That was pinnacles.
2: That was it.
1: SmackDown versus Raw and SmackDown Here Comes the Pain.
2: Yes.
1: Those were peak.
2: Yes.
4: Chef's kiss.
1: There is a Japanese.
4: Now, though, the 2K era, it's
1: over, Madden. It's Madden.
4: And Madden has only gone downhill. EA as a company, in my opinion, is just a money grabbing, like anything else nowadays. But
1: there's a Japanese video game that I'm in called Fire Pro Wrestling. Mm. It doesn't really look like me much. It looks like a Japanese black hair version of me, but it's a guy with like a blue and silver singlet and everything. And it just looks like a regular Japanese
2: fans
1: game.
2: Will create the people and then they get uploaded. It's like Wikipedia.
1: Yeah.
2: You get uploaded and then you're permanent part of wrestling history.
1: I was pleasantly surprised to find out that I was part of a Japanese video game.
2: That's awesome. Fire Pro constantly updates too. That roster has to be
1: quite
2: as many as Tony Khan has on his roster, but it's pretty good.
1: It is pretty good. But so what was special about On the Border?
2: On the Border was just like, I'd only been there a couple times, and they had just recently like pulled the plug on it again after many years of just failing and then rebranding and failing. But it was just a good, like a Chuy's or a Don Pablo's, just a good like chain Mexican restaurant. All handcrafted, hand tortillas, everything. It was just a good place. But it's hard when you have a restaurant that everything is handcrafted. It's expensive, and then you have to keep the cost down, and people think Taco Bell is like the standard. They want 79-cent tacos and dollar beers right at them.
1: You millennial or Gen Z, Adam?
4: I mean,
1: millennial or Gen Z?
4: Gen Z.
1: So like your whole generation, like they don't go out.
2: Not unless it's cheap.
1: Unless it's cheap. I don't see anybody doing anything anymore.
2: Oh, places are busy. You go to Liberty Center Mall or up to the Green on a Friday night. People are out.
4: I work in the restaurant industry too, and like I actually had this conversation today with one of our guests. He said surprisingly, despite all of the headlines and what everyone's been saying about how everyone's kind of hiding, like that people are going out.
2: It's a stress relief, and it makes you feel good. It's an endorphin release. Like when you go out somewhere and you're in an environment, you kind of feel like you're like a free person.
4: Look at this weather we're dealing with tonight, though, too. I mean, mid to low 60s, like clear skies. I mean, shoot.
2: Perfect. I guarantee when I drive by Grater's and City Barbecue right there on the way home on 725
4: people
2: and 48,
4: be packed out.
2: It'll be packed out.
4: Yeah.
1: So I went to my birthday was this week.
4: Happy belated.
1: Thank you. Everybody, people.
2: I put you over online, by the way.
1: Wow.
2: You never commented on it, though, but I know you saw it.
1: You know I saw it?
2: Well, you had to have, because you were tagged in the post above by Doug Charles, and then I commented.
1: You know what I did? You want to hear what bad thing I did and didn't see it? I was reading the post, and I fumbled my phone, and it took it right out of my feed.
4: In true Michigan style.
1: It's true.
2: While you're talking, I will pull it up, and I will put you over on the air.
1: Whoa, there's a new one. Me getting over, huh? Well, I'm just playing.
4: Yeah,
1: but what I'm saying is like, I went to go see Transformers, the 40th anniversary of the movie came out. I just went for my birthday. There was nobody in the movie theater. Nobody.
4: Go on a Tuesday, though.
1: I went on Monday.
4: Going on Tuesday. You got like $6 tickets.
2: Yeah. Movies are a weird thing now.
4: Also,
1: Ghost Town.
4: I saw a photo circulating of I'm not going to name them because that's rude, but a nearby theater.
1: Okay.
4: And there was a mouse photo just like crawling across the wall up against one of the recliners.
1: But that's the thing. Mice will go into a place that's uninhabited. If there's people rolling around in there, mice are going to be like, maybe not.
4: I just don't think it's worth all that money spending to go see a movie. Like,
1: but
4: especially, and I don't know about you guys, but like I think these theaters re-releasing, you know, 40 anniversary films or whatever, you know.
2: Or the little move Marvel's doing where they're adding 5 minutes of content to a three-hour movie.
4: It just goes to show that movies nowadays suck.
2: Yes.
4: And they have to re-air the old ones because that's when it was good.
1: I think you're 90% right. I think the 10% of it is people our age, when we were little kids. Like, I saw a little, like, flyer poster, Back to the Future. They're going to have that on the big screen in HD. We never got to see Back to the Future on the big screen.
2: 40th anniversary or something.
1: We saw it on a screen like that. You know,
2: I saw two in theater.
1: Two. You saw two in the theater?
2: I had my birthday party at the theater for it.
1: There you go. Yeah. But, like, movies that are, like, old, like The Godfather or Jaws. Jaws especially.
2: Just staples. Could you imagine reworked Jaws in the theater?
1: It'd be awesome.
2: Oh.
4: Have any of you ever seen a movie in 4D by chance?
1: Yes.
4: What do you think of that kind of experience? You weren't for it?
1: I'm a movie super freak, and I saw The Mandalorian and Grogu. And I didn't hate it, but it also didn't feel like that was worth the extra $10 for the ticket. Do you know what I mean?
2: For the 4D or?
1: The 4D and the wraparound.
2: Oh.
1: The wraparound screen. So, like, it's not in HD on the wraparound screen. It's just on HD on the one in front of you.
2: Okay.
1: So, like, it looks like an old school projector, like from science class when you were a kid.
2: Yeah.
1: That's the screen quality. So it doesn't look.
2: You know, the wraparound screen's cool, though, in movies where you feel like you're like, in the woods.
1: Yes.
2: Or you're in the jungle or whatever, and stuff's, like, different noises from each direction.
1: James Cameron made a baby sequel to Terminator 2 that was at Universal Studios that had the wraparound screen, and it actually had Schwarzenegger, Furlong, Linda Hamm. They were in that, like, ride. And people would go nuts for that thing because the way he filmed it, it was like you were on the bike with the Terminator.
2: Yeah.
1: Where things are flying at your head and stuff like that. And, you know, that was...
2: Do you want me to put you over on the air?
1: Huh? Well, it would be the first time you ever put
2: me.
1: It's not true. It's not true.
2: So Doug Charles did a nice write up and wished you happy birthday.
1: Oh, that's nice for Doug. I love Doug.
2: And I commented on it, and I
1: love
2: piggybacked Doug. In. I said, Ben is the most underappreciated talent in and out of the ring.
4: Oh, man, I didn't bring tissues. Hold on, man. Jeez.
1: No, actually.
2: And you didn't even read it.
1: Because I screwed it up by dropping my phone.
2: You got
4: he
2: so.
4: Fumbled
2: wait
4: it.
2: A minute. You were like, hold, wait a minute. Sergeant's putting me over.
1: Just throw the phone across the room. No, that means a lot to me because I was like super depressed this year on my birthday.
2: Well, but, you turned
1: 80.
2: 40?
1: 80.
2: Okay.
1: You only turn 80 once, but I made it. But, you know, it's weird because, and this ties back to our show topic, everything in wrestling has changed so much. And I know that you and I have been doing this for over half of our life. Think about that. Over half
2: me
1: of the time.
2: Me, close to half my life. You, over half
1: the,
2: your life.
1: Over half of my life, I've been a professional
2: me,
1: wrestler.
2: Me, almost half my life.
1: But you're right there.
2: I am.
1: We'll say you're half your life. It's changed so much, and it's changed for the worse.
2: Yeah.
1: And the demarcation point, I don't care what anybody tells me, was the Attitude Era. As soon as we started doing a bunch of crap that made no sense to shock jock
2: crash
1: people,
2: TV, baby.
1: And then just like, you know, ECW, you know, and you and I both still have very fond, very pleasant memories of ECW.
2: Oh, yeah, I could tell you almost everything.
1: And a lot of love. But, man, did that ruin everything.
2: Yeah.
1: It ruined
2: it. In the moment, I loved it. But then looking back on it, I realized that was part of the reason the business kind of deteriorated a little bit.
1: Yeah. Lance Storm. We broke all the rules, and then we found out why there were rules.
2: Yeah.
1: Because some of the best in-ring wrestling, in my opinion, happened on TV from 2004 to 2009. That was some of the best professional wrestling.
2: And no one really talks about it except for, like, when we bring it up. Like Benoit and Eddie and
1: Cena, Edge, Orton.
2: Triple H, some of those matches.
1: Yep. And Booker T and Undertaker and, like... Like, even though they, and here's what gets me, because even though it was a long time ago, the WWE ranks the first Shawn Michaels Undertaker match as the best WrestleMania match of all time. These kids have not seen it.
2: I know. I know. What was the actual main event on that show?
1: Orton
2: and Batista,
1: and
2: Triple H.
1: And that, too, was really good match.
2: Yeah.
1: With a fantastic build. But Shawn Michaels and Undertaker was so good.
2: They got offended that they weren't the main event.
1: Yes.
2: Is why they went out there and did what they
1: did. Just burned it down.
2: Yes.
4: That was when Taker beat Michaels, correct?
2: They wrestled.
4: They ended up having a second match.
2: Yeah. The first one, they were put on... It was like, what, third?
4: Is that when he had the Michaels had the white, cream white pants on or whatever?
1: He did have the cream white and black pants on, but
4: I watched that.
1: I don't think it was the semi main. I think they threw the girls.
2: Offended because of where their placement was on the card.
1: Well, the next year they were the main event,
2: and they said, okay. Well, yeah, because at that point Vince ain't going to make that same mistake twice.
1: The crowd did not care about Orton and Triple H.
2: I know
1: it was a good match.
2: Yeah.
1: Good build. They're just
2: but
1: beat.
2: That just goes to show you, too, that you take two guys that are that over, and the match matters more.
4: The build for the Orton-Triple H match, was that during the period, too, when Triple H, like, ransacked his house?
1: Yes.
4: Yeah,
1: that's exactly
4: awesome. That was awesome.
2: See? He remembers something that wasn't
4: that was
2: even in the ring.
4: That was cool. Well, I mean, like, early 2000s... Who were the two that got in? It was Stone Cold Steve Austin and what was it, Booker T that got into it in the grocery store?
1: Yeah.
4: Yeah, like that's awesome stuff. Like I love that.
1: And that was a good match too.
2: That's good. They made that into a box set.
1: Yeah.
2: You could get the Booker with the milk jug and Austin. He's got the,
4: I used to watch Monday Night Raw, ECW.
2: That's
4: Friday
2: awesome.
4: Night SmackDown every single week as a kid, like every single week. I would even record every episode, but like kind of like you said, like it reached a certain point there, you know, near the 2010 era, I would say.
2: And he probably watched the reboot ECW because he wouldn't have been alive probably when
4: I went to one event and they aired, like they filmed ECW and SmackDown
2: on Tuesday
4: night. So
2: that's the reboot ECW, which was a watered down version of the original.
1: It was good though. I loved that.
2: It was kind of their early kind of like a developmental.
1: Yes, because
4: I felt like as a fan I drifted away from WWE when NXT was implemented, introduced.
2: Yes, so NXT is now
4: it felt like a minor league.
2: Well, it's like their university. So when we're talking about these D1 kids getting signed, that's where they're going. They're going to NXT.
4: And I feel like maybe they pumped a little too much into that initially.
2: You would die if you saw the place. I've seen video. I've never been there. But you just walking in
1: Incredible.
2: And seeing 20 rings and workout rooms and everybody.
4: Where's this at?
1: Full Sail University.
2: Down in Tampa.
4: Oh, cool.
1: So Full Sail is literally a full multimedia college. So
4: yeah,
1: if you want to shoot commercials, movies, TV, sports commentary.
4: Dan Patrick.
1: Dan Patrick
4: hosted class.
1: That's it. He's a professor there.
2: You could probably get a...
4: Who went to UD.
1: Yep.
2: You could probably get a free... I bet you could get a free hookup down there to go on a trip down there. I bet you could if you if you made the right phone calls and said, hey, I want to do this media class or whatever.
4: Like I said, man, I love a good giveaway.
2: I bet you could. All-inclusive
4: trip to Full Sail University. Yeah. I'll put my...
2: And you need a driver and you need a guy... You need security. Bus. So that's where we would come in.
1: When I broke in, we had the nicest place around and it was a toilet.
2: Yeah.
1: And OVW was in a demilitarized warehouse, and it was terrible. The ceiling's falling apart, and that's